And good evening, and welcome to another edition of Step Outside here on WMNF Community Radio. My name's Peter Tush. It is a pleasure having you with us. And Step Outside is the strange and beautiful music program. Hopefully you'll discover a few interesting things here that you may not be familiar with. Great shout out thanks to Allie for a wonderful program tonight on Sound Safari. And a great shout out of thanks to all of you who helped us make our goal last week. We were thrilled beyond belief. It was a lot of work and we were very, very proud at the end of it. So again, thank you, Step Outside listeners. Let's pause that for a second. If you wanted to pledge but didn't get a chance to, you can certainly go online and do so now. You can also pledge to some of the shows that are struggling. So if through the week you hear of any programs that have not made their goal, we encourage you to be very generous. It is a great community effort here at WMNF. So thank you all. And we open up tonight with a kind of an unusual track, but from an album that came out, I believe, about 2 months ago. That was the Claypool Lennon Delirium. And from the album The Great Parrot Ox, we heard Cliptron Scuttle. Kind of set the tone for a lot of what you're going to be hearing on tonight's show. This week features a brain-twisting collage of snarling prog, trance percussion, and churning organs. I don't know if that's exactly true, but it sounded really good when I wrote it. New and old releases by Tom Penguin, Hubushire, Marty Ehrlich, Stickmen, Horse Lords, Le Grand Sabam, the ensemble Nisna, and then in the second hour, there's going to be about 32-minute songs. So it's going to be a miniature mashup, including the Minutemen, John Lurie, Raymond Scott, Eno, and more. So if any of those names mean anything, you are a Step Outside listener. And if not, we invite you to stay around for the next 2 hours and see if you like it. We are going to continue with a kind of slightly, I guess, proggy set, might be the best word for it. We're going to hear the Budos Band, the Stickmen, Calibro 35 from Italy, and then Hubushire from Japan with a brand new release. If you have any questions or comments, you can text them 813-433-0885 or send an email to dj@wmnf.org. Here is the Budos Band from their Frontier's Edge album. We're going to play the title track.

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1: And we are back here at Step Outside. Glad to have you with us. Just had our kind of fuzzy abusive prog set to start off the show. That was the Japanese band Hibushire, new album Phantom Fuzzy Exotica. We heard Mina Goroshi Western. Prior to that, from Italy, we heard Calibro 35, also a brand new release, Vacation and Probation, and we heard the title track. Before that was the Stick Men, Let's Thrack Again, Real One. We heard Komodo. And we opened up with the Budos Band, title track from their album, Frontier Edge. And this is the home of strange and beautiful music. Exploring some really interesting stuff tonight. Glad you're with us. We are going to continue in this next set. This might be the stranger set. Normally, we leave a set like this for the second hour. And when I say me, I mean I do. But hey, I wanted to enjoy it right up front, front load it. So after the Hibushire, seemed appropriate to put together something that was also really twitchy, something that grabs your ear, but at the same time doesn't just tickle it, but kind of racks it around a bit. So we're going to hear an oldie, but a great one from, I think this came out in 1970, White Noise from their album An Electric Storm. We're going to hear Love Without Sound. And then we're going to hear two recent releases that I've featured off and on over the past couple months. Le Grand Sabam from their Janus album. And also the Horse Lords from their album Demand to Be Taken to Heaven Alive. So if you have any questions or comments, you can text them. 813-433-0885. Or send an email to dj@wmnf.org. This is White Noise, Love Without Sound on Step Outside.

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1: And we're back here at Step Outside, home of Strange and Beautiful Music. Glad you are with us. That was a very, very ear-titillating set. And that was the Horse Lords from their album Demand to be Taken to Heaven Alive. We heard Brain of the Firm. Prior to that, Le Grand Sabam, a Parisian band. We heard Hypnos No. 1 from Janice. And then we opened up with the wonderful, just great hypnotic White Noise from An Electric Storm. We heard Love Without Sound. That, in many ways, was a perfect Step Outside set. There's a very good chance a lot of you have not heard those bands before. So hope you were at least intrigued by some of the selections. We are going to continue with the set. I've got to say, it's also pretty intriguing. I'm kind of pleased with how very peculiar this is. First band is going to be from a Brazilian duo called Barça and Briggy. Their album's called B&B, and we're going to hear a piece called Pissing from a Great Height. It's going to go into the Asamba Nisna, which sounds very much like an Indonesian gamelan ensemble, but they make a lot of their instruments themselves. The album is called Elders. And then we're going to wrap it up with a relatively recent release by Al Dome and the Farids from their album. I guess it's Hypnagogica with an IP, Hypnagogica. So again, if you have any questions or comments, any wondering where you might be able to find some of this wonderful music, just give me a text at 813-433-0885 or send an email to dj@wmnf.org. Here is Barça and Briggy on Step Outside.

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1: And how was that last cut for complete euphoric deliria? That was Al Dome and the Farids from their album Hypnagogica. I believe that came out sometime earlier this year, maybe sometime around June. We heard Arise number 2. Prior to that, the percussion ensemble was the ensemble Nisna from the album Elders. And we opened up with a new release from Barça and Briggy, two guys from, I believe, Brazil. We heard Pissing from a Great Height from the B&B album. And that's sort of the... A lot of new releases mixed in there with a couple of old favorites. That brings us to the second hour. 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This is the community radio for the Tampa Bay area, and you are listening to Step Outside, Strange and Beautiful Music. My name's Peter Tush, and we are entering into our second hour. And what I have planned for this is a mini mashup of miniatures. So about an hour's worth of genre jumping from one piece to another, one sound to another, but all things that I thought sounded really good that were under 2 minutes. So in this first set, and I think I have three sets put together. Let's see, maybe I'll go to another way to look at this. We are going to hear Raymond Scott, Brian Eno, Robert Wyatt, the Scott Johnson Ensemble, Nick Didkovsky, Food, Soft Machine, Pink Floyd, Aranis, Michelle Makarewski, Marian Faithful with Michael Mantler, and Heiner Goebbels with Arto Lindsay. So that's going to be in the next 20 minutes. If you have any questions or comments during or before or after, you can text them at 813-433-0885. Send an email to dj@wmnf.org. And again, a great shout out of thanks to everybody who pledged last week. We made our goal. We are so happy. And that's part of why I'm just very joyful to be able to share with you this very Step Outside set here tonight. So enjoy. Here's a little bit of Raymond Scott to get us started.
2: A sightseeing tour on the moon. We at the Bendix Corporation believe it will happen, and before too many tomorrows go by. Already, our astronauts whirl through space nearly 200 miles high. Next thing you know, an unmanned vehicle will rove the moon's surface. Then a manned vehicle will explore it in detail. After that, you'll be there, if you want to be. The Tomorrow People at Bendix are helping to make these things possible, and more in the areas of national defense, aviation, space, oceanics, automotive, and manufacturing. To search, to discover, to develop, to broaden man's knowledge of the world he lives in and the universe around him. To make reality of imagination. This is Bendix, the Tomorrow People.

I know you're probably away and I don't want to call you Overjoy and bother you. But I was wondering, I saw something in the paper the other day about April. And you know that sounds like a far way off, but it's completely sold out. Sold out. Sold out. Completely.

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1: And that was our first of three miniatures mashups. That was Heiner Goebbels with Arto Lindsay from Man in the Elevator. Part of that from Many Have No Speech, Michael Mantler with Marian Faithfull singing, Imagine. We heard prior to that Michelle Makarowski, Caprice Variations from her classical compilation. We heard Aranis from Made in Belgium 2, Intermezzo 3. We heard Pink Floyd from the early years, the riot scene from Zabriskie Point, which of course wound up into Us and Them later. Soft Machine from 6, we heard Stumble. Food from Last Supper, we heard Junk Food. Nick Didkowski from New York Guitars, Fly Killer. Scott Johnson Ensemble from Rock, Paper, Scissors. We heard Convertible Debts, Tickets. Robert Wyatt gave us a fragment from Cosmic Opera. Brian Eno, Task Force from Music for Films. And we opened with Raymond Scott from the Manhattan Research Project, Bendix, The Tomorrow People. So we're going to continue on. And in our next set, we have Louis Sklavis, Carl Hector and the Malquans, Steve Tibbetts, Tony Williams, John Laurie, Marty Ehrlich, Exec Mabul, Jono El Grande, Jean Derome, Frank Paul and Clempieri, Frank Zappa, DeBeal Menthol, Scarbo and Skirpups, and David Holmes. So again, text me if you have any questions. It's 813-433-0885 or send an email to dj@wmnf.org. Here is Louis Sklavis to get us started. 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
1: And we're back after a very long set there. Hope you enjoyed that. Hope it provided some mental images for some ongoing soundtrack movies. That was David Holm, Amsterdam. Prior to that, we heard from Norway, Skarbo Skullcore. And then from Switzerland, we heard Dabil Menthol. Frank Zappa was before that. Frank Paul with Klempieri before that. Jérôme de Rome, Jono El Grand, Aksak Mabul, Marty Ehrlich, digging even further back, John Laurie, Tony Williams Lifetime, Steve Tibbetts, Carl Hector and the Malkowans, and we started many, many minutes ago with Luis Sclavis. This has been a mini mashup here on Step Outside, sort of a genre jump from a lot of things that I really love, that work really well together. If you have any suggestions for songs that might work like this, under 2 minutes, that are really pretty wonderful to listen to by themselves, send them to me via either email or text. You can text them at 813-433-0885 or send an email to dj@wmnf.org. I will certainly be doing a few more of these mashups in the coming months, so would love to hear your suggestions. We're going to wind everything down with not quite a mashup, but these are some more or less short pieces. This is our Latin set, getting towards Latinx, which is coming up right after NPR News at the top of the hour. So definitely you want to stay tuned for that. In the next few pieces, we have Fabiano de Nascimento, Satanic Samba Trio, Dominic Lancelotti with Cassine, Chico Science with Naku Zumbi, two pieces by them, and Sonido Gallo Negro. So hope you enjoy this. I think it continues the vibe pretty well. It's just a slightly different genre, but there's some crazy stuff here. Hope you enjoyed it, and I'll be back before the top of the hour. This is Step Outside.

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This has been Step Outside. It's been a pleasure having you listening. Hopefully you enjoyed the show. There was a lot of unusual stuff, so definitely check out the playlist online at WMNF.org. And stay tuned. Tim Schreier, my counterpart, is going to be taking over for Latinx as well as Latino 54. So lots of great Latin music coming up very shortly. You just are listening to in the background Dos Santos. Prior to that was Sonido Gallo Negro. We heard some Chico Science with Naku Zimbe. We heard Demonico Lancelotti, Satanic Samba Trio, and we opened up with Fabiano de Nascimento. So with that, stay tuned for NPR News coming up momentarily here on WMNF Tampa.

And welcome, everybody, to Latinx. My name is Tim. I shall be with you for the next 2 hours, actually the next 5 hours, because I'm doing Latinx and Latino 54. He's just a little under the weather, so I'm going to fill in. So if you want, give me a call, 813-239-9663 or dj@wmnf.org. Shout out to my co-host Peter of Step Outside. He did an amazing show. If you guys, I want to thank all the people who donated to our show last week on Step Outside. So thank you, thank you, thank you.

0: right, that was Dos Santos. It's 41 after 10, and you are tuned to WMNF Tampa 88.5 FM. Isha will be back. She just was a little under the weather. This is Latinx for those who are tuning in. Going to play a promo for the Halloween Ball, which is coming October 16th, I believe. And it's going to be three dark wave bands from Florida playing. This is going to be a really good show. It's going to be at New World Brewery. You could go to WMNF.org and get tickets there. All right, here we go.
1: 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And Obsidian. Plus this year, Alexis Brooke Williams graces the stage as our host and MC. And DJ Jet will be spinning nocturnal tunes all night. Hey, Saints and Sinners, don't forget the costume contest. And we will have vending from Cats, Bats, and Beds and Mel Spells. 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

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Richard Elliott is a contemporary jazz saxophonist whose career spans more than four decades, with numerous recordings and performances around the world. He brings his blend of jazz, soul, and R&B influences to Clearwater for an evening of live music. 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
2: 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Also, I want to give a shout-out to all the people who donated to Latinx last week. 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I believe it's LTX is the thing. But, yeah, you can still donate and be a part of this station. All right, we're going to get right back into said music. Dig it.

Right on. That was Night Rituals doing Krunda and Deus. It is 11:34 and you're tuned to WMNF Tampa 88.5 FM. Got a little bit, 20 some odd minutes of Latinx, and then Latino 54 comes on, which I will be hosting that as well. Up next is Digital Drugs. Dig it.

0: That was Blood Club doing Gastaro. It's 11:49, and you are tuned to WMNF Tampa, 88.5 FM. I hope you all are doing well. If you'd like, hit me up, DJ at WMNF.org. I would love to hear from you people. Because, well, it's lonely here. So, anyways. All right, I'm going to play some promos, and then we'll get back to the music until midnight. Dig it.
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Right on, right on. Welcome to Latino 54. My name is Tim. I will be with you for the next 3 hours. You just heard Willy Bobo doing Spanish Grease. Got a really nice show planned for you guys. 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

0: This is Larry Lesk, host of Mo Blues Monday on WMNF. I invite you to join me and my assistant Nancy Johnson as we explore the roots and the fruits of this uniquely American music, the blues. As a full-service blues show, we remember and respect classic blues, but we also keep you current with the sounds of today. 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
1: Yeah, all right. 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

0: 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He brings his blend of jazz, soul, and R&B influences to Clearwater for an evening of live music. 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
3: 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This is Latino 54. We got about an hour and a half left of the show, and then Sonic Sunrise happens. All right, let's get back into it. Here we go.

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1: 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Inviting you to join me right here on the Rhythm Revival this week. Usual time, usual place. Gonna be a ball, y'all. Don't miss it.
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3: 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This is Latino 54. We're going to be here until 3, and then Sonic Sunrise. Here is Santana.

0: Florida native Dom Petty would be turning 76 this year, so WMNF will be celebrating his birthday with a full night of his music. 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
5: 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Everything is up. And, yeah. We're going to get into it. Here's Machito and his orchestra. Dig it.

All right, everybody, it is time for me to get out of here and make way for Sunrise with Mark Hart. You are tuned to WMNF Tampa, 88.5 FM. I will be doing the Monday morning show from 6 to

listeners. Welcome to Sonic Sunrise. We're going to hear a little bit of Lou Reed and the Velvet Underground. Pale Blue Eyes, Pale Green Eyes. All right, this is Sonic Reducer. This is my house band. Actually, it's not my house band. This is a cover song done by Tim's favorite band, Decry. This is a metal version of Sonic Reducer.

Welcome back to Sonic Sunrise. DJ Mark Hertz here, and we have a theme. Have you noticed a theme? So the last one was October Passed Me By. That's by a girl in red. She's from Norway. I will be playing her again towards the end of the show around 5:45 or so, because she has two really great October songs. Before that, we heard October by Danger Mouse and a few other people. And before that, we heard Sonic Reducer by Decry. So we're going to do about half October songs and then half about whatever. And the October songs kind of jump all over the place when it comes to genre. Again, it's DJ Mark Harp. This is Sonic Sunrise. I am all over the place. I will change from week to week. Some weeks I'll be more indie rock heavy. Other weeks I'll be more reggae or soul or ska heavy. And it just changes. And Americana as well. Sometimes I'll be Americana heavy. In any case, a lot of these October songs will be sort of folkish. So I might be folk heavy this week. In any case, we're going to get away from the folk and the Americana, and we're going to go full-on Australian. This is The Living End. They're from Melbourne. This is actually a union song, so we're a little bit late for Labor Day. October is a lot of things going on in October. Today I'm going to be focusing on October songs, as I mentioned, and then, you know, next week will be Columbus Day, a homage to Italian Americans, and then it's Halloween, so October is a busy month.

That's right. Blame it on October. DJ Mark Hart here. Occasionally DJ Marcus, but probably not much today. And that is, who was that? That was a new gal. Her name is Ashley L. Before that, we heard Sloan from Halifax, Nova Scotia. Before that, we heard Roll On by The Living End. Before that, we heard October Pass Me By. And that is by a number of people. For that, we heard October Again by Broken Bells and Danger Mouse and a few others. And then we heard Decry do their cover version of Sonic Reducer. And then top of that set, way back about 30 minutes ago, we heard Lou Reed and the Velvet Underground with Pale Blue Eyes. All right, now we're going to get back. Now we're going to do something completely different. Again, this is WMNF Tampa. This is Sonic Sunrise. We're all over the place. So we're going to go back into the day, and we're going to get a little ahead. We're going to give a little preview of Halloween. So I will do a full-on Halloween show. And let's see, I believe Halloween is Saturday the 31st. Isn't that great? Halloween's on a Saturday night. And so I will do the Thursday before that, if I'm doing my math correctly. That would be 31, 30, the 29th. So October 29th, I'll do a full-on show, including my epic version of, my epic homemade version of, or self-produced version of Bela Lugosi Is Dead by Bauhaus. They have a lot of instrumental parts, and I mix in spooky cuts from movies, you know, like Young Frankenstein and stuff. Anyways, this is Witchcraft.

Yeah, DJ Marcus here. Yeah, so we play a little electronic music. That's the conductor, yeah. And that is the Thin White Duke remix, yeah. And that is the Faint. Strange band, yeah. They're from Omaha, Nebraska. But yeah, they do some great remixes and great electronic music. Before that, we heard Into the Motion by Blue October. Into the Ocean, should I say, by Blue October. And then October by Alicia Cara. Then Witchcraft by Frank Sinatra. October by Ashley L. And then we had a Sloan track. And then Roll On by The Living Ends. And then October Passed Me by Girl in Red. We'll be playing Girl in Red later. So you're catching it. We're going to do about half October songs and then half whatever. So after the Thin White Duke, we're going to do We Are All Made of Stars by Moby. So let's roll on. And don't let them take control of you, yeah? Don't let the AI take you over and control you and kill us all and everything they say that's going to happen that's bad, yeah? WMNF, Tampa. Control.

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Welcome back to Sonic Sunrise. DJ Mark Hart here. That was a long set of music. That was an extended version of Medicine Bow by the Waterboys. I just heard the Waterboys on Tuesday afternoon. The girls from Detroit, Michigan played Fisherman Blues. This was earlier stuff. So the Waterboys have had a couple of different iterations. They started out kind of like a big sound, you know, such as Medicine Bow, and then they went into an Irish thing, and then they've kind of

being indie rock heavy. It's not always like that, but this time it will be indie rock heavy. Again, it's DJ Mark Hart. This is Sonic Sunrise 416. We're all over the place, and it changes from week to week. So check me out, Sonic Sunrise. 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Just type in WMNF, and then the upper left-hand corner, you'll see On Demand. You can listen to me all week while you're doing the laundry, walking the dog, something like that. All right, and now what we're going to go into is we are going to go into Charmed by... This is Charmed by Los Lobos. They are from East L.A. I've been playing them out literally since 1983 when their first record came out. I was doing college radio, WVXU Cincinnati. And that was the Will the Wolf Survive album. This is a early 2000s album. This track is called Charmed. This is Los Lobos from East L.A. 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

Welcome back to Sonic Sunrise. That is an old school. Well, that is a new school, relatively new school, like early 2000s cover version of the old school song Sin City, which was originally cut in 67, 68, or 69, somewhere around there, by Gram Parsons' first band. And he, Gram Parsons, is generally considered to have invented country rock. So that cover is by the Snake Handlers, of a kind of a legacy tune. Before that, we heard October by Laura Walling, Tell Her Tonight by Franz Ferdinand, early 2000s, October Sky by Yebba, Charmed by Los Lobos, and Medicine Bow by the Waterboys. So we're going to move on here with some more October stuff. So again, it's 4:36 a.m. DJ Mark Hart. This is Sonic Sunrise. If you missed the first hour and a half of the show, you can go back to WMNF.org, navigate through to Sonic Sunrise, and listen to all 3 hours. You can also go to the app on WMNF in both the major app stores, download it, and the upper left-hand corner, you can see on demand and then find the little picture. So I have a little picture of a sunrise, a child's version of a sunrise done by my 10-year-old, who's now 16, if you can believe it. But you can go ahead and listen to me all week. All right, so we're going to move on with some more October stuff. So we're doing about half October songs. The October songs are somewhat all over the place, but tend to be more kind of slower and introspective. I guess this is the month. If you're not doing Halloween or scary, then you're doing like, oh, the leaves are changing and the cold is coming, and you're all like introspective. So this is a track called October by the Crane Wives. And then after that, we're going to go into Saint Simon by the Shins, early 2000s. And then October Skies by Mumford and Sons. That is somewhat new, and you're probably familiar with them. But this is the Crane Wives. DJ Mark Hart, Sonic Sunrise, WMNF, Tampa.

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Welcome back to Sonic Sunrise. DJ Mark Hartz here. That was the Reverend Horton Heat. If you have not had a chance to see him live, I've seen him live 5 or 6 times. He is an absolute hoot, and he tours all the time, or at least he used to. So go ahead and check that out. DJ Mark Hart, this is Sonic Sunrise. It is 5:09. We've got a little less than an hour left, and we're going to do something special until 5:43 or so. Well, I've been doing something special all day, or all morning, should I say. And if you missed the first part of the show, you can go to WMNF.org as well as on the app, and available in both the major app stores and the upper left-hand corner. It says on demand, should I say, and then scroll down to the little picture of the Sonic Sunrise by my 10-year-old at the time. He's now 16. Oy vey. They sure grow up fast. All right, so before the break, we heard Paradise by Dwight Yoakam, and then October by U2, and October Skies by Mumford and Sons. All right, going to go into all October, all the time, until about 5:43 or so. Then we'll have a special ticket giveaway, not for a donation, like a free. These are self-sourced. These are ones that I got myself, and I'm going to give them away for free. I'm going to play the song, and then we're going to do it by email. So 5:43, 5:45, listen up. All right, we're going to go into 3 October songs. We're going to go October by featuring Sean Brennan by London After Midnight, then October Nights featuring Yellow Card, and then after that, October Song featuring Amy Winehouse. And of course, you know who she is, and she passed away at a young age due to unnecessary tragic circumstances. All right, let's start out with October by London After Midnight. Again, it's WNF.org. We're celebrating, it's October 1, so we're celebrating October, yeah. And this is a 3-song set, Sonic Sunrise, DJ Mark Hart, starting right about now. Funk Soul Brother.

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More info at ruthickardhall.com.

Ain't that the truth? Whatever gets you true. That's Patty Casey. Always liked that one. That was the late 90s. Kind of flew under the radar, but I thought it was a nice song to play after the Celtic Thunder promo. Before they read October's song by Amy Winehouse. She has a lot of fans. She died young. I tend to think that her fandom was more about the fact that she was kind of like watching a train wreck, you know? It's like, or an auto accident. I had to go down and like watch it. I mean, she was okay, but, you know, honestly, I think her appeal had more to do with her runaway drug use, and of course, it got her. Before that, we heard October Nights by Yellow Card. Before that, October by London After Midnight. And then top of that set, Lie Detector by the Reverend Horton Heat. Stick around in 15 minutes. We're going to have a ticket giveaway, not a donation, but like a free, like seriously free. I self-sourced these ones, and we're going to do it by email, dj@wmnf.org, but I'll announce it. It's toward the end of the month, the last Sunday of October, because Halloween's on a Saturday. All right, we have some more October stuff. So we're going to go into OCT 33 by the Black Pumas, then My October Symphony by the Pet Shop Boys, and then October Road by James Taylor. And then we're going to go into I'm going to play a song that's going to be the band that I'm going to give away. So I have two pairs. So stick around, WMNF.org. This is DJ Mark Hart. This is Sonic Sunrise. Let's go ahead and get into our three-pack of October songs. It's October 1. So we are playing tribute to the great month of October, staying away from the scary theme. It's early enough. That's what, 30 days away. So this is the Black Pumas.

Florida native Tom Petty would be turning 76 this year, so WMNF will be celebrating his birthday with a full night of his music. In honor of our home state hero, WMNF presents a tribute to Tom Petty. You'll hear over 40 songs from 26 albums in 5 hours. A non-stop music event that you don't want to miss, as 12 bands play 3 Tom Petty songs each in their own style. 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Even if the sun don't shine, well, it's alright. We're going to the end of the line. Saturday, October 3rd at Skipper's Smokehouse. 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

And that's October Road by James Taylor. And that will be, that's the last one for now. We're going to have one more. And that'll be the last one is going to be my most favoritist ever October song. But I'll let you, I will wait to tell you on that one. So what we're going to do now here is we have a, I have a ticket giveaway. No, not a donation. This is free, free, free. So Driving and Crying is playing at 8 p.m. on October 25 at Skipper's Smokehouse. Skipper's Smokehouse. A lot of you guys know about it. This Saturday, there will be a Tom Petty event at Skipper's Smokehouse. I just played the promo. I'll be there. So Driving and Crying. So I'm going to play a track, and we're going to do this by email. So dj@wmnf.org, dj@wmnf.org. I'll take the first two emails after the song starts. It's two pair or four people for Driving and Crying. It's free, free, free, October 25. And let's get started with the track. If you never heard of them or anything like that, I'm going to play Honeysuckle Blue. They've been around for a long time. Beverly from last week, who helped me out on my fun drive, she really loved them. By the way, I did make my goal, and I was actually 15% over my goal. So thanks a lot, everybody. This is Honeysuckle Blue, dj@wmnf.org. I will need full name and phone number. Full name and phone number. And, of course, obviously your email will be there as well. So Honeysuckle Blue, Driving and Crying, October 25, 8 p.m. at Skipper's Smokehouse. First two, DJ@wmnf.org.

And that was Honeysuckle Rose by Drivin' and Cryin'. Louis Venafro. Oh, somebody called in. I can't take it. I'm talking. Louis, remember, we're doing this by email. So dj@wmnf.org, dj@wmnf.org. So Louis sent in an email, and he got the first pair, and there's one more left. So if you liked Honeysuckle Rose, go ahead. We are not doing this by phone, not doing this by phone. So dj@wmnf.org. All I need is your full name and your telephone number, and that's it. And obviously your email's already there. So what we're going to do here is we're going to end up the October set. We may have time for one more song. I did have a request. I'll try to find it. But this is my absolute positively favorite October song. This is about 5 or 6 years ago, I looked for October songs. Well, 4 or 5 years ago, I looked for October songs, and I found this one. And this is We Fell in Love in October by Girl in Red. She's from Norway. WMNF, Tampa. Sonic Sunrise, check me out next week. Also, check me out on the archive, on the app, or WMNF.org.

Good morning. You are listening to 88.5 FM WMNF Tampa. My name is Katarina, and I am your host with you every Thursday morning from 6 to 9 a.m. It is 6:20. We just heard from an artist called Hans Williams. He's from Vermont originally, but lives in New Orleans. And he's readying an album called Songs for the Neighbors. And we just heard a single called True Feelings. The album is coming out in November. True Feelings, what a great song. Talks about his cat that is meandering through the neighborhood. Before that, we heard Folk B Trio cover Neil Young's Razor Love, and new music from Kevin Morby got us going with PBJ. Well, thank you so much to everyone who donated last week during our fun drive. It was a lot of fun being on air and fundraising. It was stressful. It was exhilarating. And you made it the best fun drive we've had in a long time. So thank you so much. Our show made the goal right after we signed off. So thank you to all those who pledged to the Thursday morning show. We really appreciate it. And it feels great to be back today and just be able to play music for you. But I wanted to take the opportunity to say thank you once again. All right, well, let's get back to it. I just discovered an artist called Zimmer 90. They're from Europe, and it's just two friends making music. They're on tour right now in Europe. They're not coming to the United States, unfortunately. But I really like their vibe. So we're going to hear a tune called Feels Right. This is Zimmer 90 here on 88.5.

0: Well, good morning. We just heard Moby with Sunday, the day before my birthday. Is today your birthday? Let us know if it is. You can give us a call at 813-239-9663 or send us a text message to 813-433-0885 and let us know. Hey, Lisa, good morning.
1: Good morning, my friend. I'm scrambling to write the weather because I left my copy in the newsroom, but I know it is. Cloudy with rain.
0: Exactly. I think it's going to rain this afternoon. So anyway, after the news, we're going to hear from Claudia Isaki. She's a new artist for us from the UK, and the song is called Origami Part 2.
1: All right. Sounds wonderful. Good morning. I'm Lisa Marzilli with the WMNF News Headlines. It's 6:30. Officials in Tennessee were unable to carry out the execution of Krista Pike last night, despite her being administered two doses of a lethal injection drug. In a press conference, seven journalists who witnessed the execution described hearing Pike snore 40 minutes after she was administered two doses of pentobarbital. The Tennessee Department of Corrections confirmed that Pike had survived the state's efforts to execute her and that she'd been transported to an off-site medical facility. Pike was 18 when she and her boyfriend, who was 17 at the time, killed 19-year-old Colleen Slemmer, one of their classmates at Knoxville Job Corps, in 1995. The case garnered nationwide headlines due to the ages of those involved and the brutality of the murder. Pike's attorneys have filed an emergency motion with the U.S. Supreme Court asking to halt and stay the execution. More than 120 medical professionals released a letter yesterday urging Governor DeSantis to stop William Thompson's scheduled execution on October 13th. The letter follows a federal civil rights lawsuit filed on Friday alleging that Florida officials are denying Thompson needed medical care as he awaits execution. Robin Marr, executive director of the Death Penalty Information Center, says that lawsuit pushes for Thompson to be moved from death watch segregation to a hospital setting.
2: Specifically, he is alleging that state officials have been deliberately indifferent. That's the result of his known serious medical conditions. And that officials have refused to provide him with adequate medical treatment to alleviate his pain and suffering.
1: According to the DPIC, Thompson is currently living with severe dementia, kidney and liver disease, heart failure, and sepsis, among other serious conditions. While the lawsuit itself does not ask for a stay of execution, it does point to Thompson's mental capacity.
2: And the United States Supreme Court has long held that executing people who cannot rationally understand the fact that they are going to be executed and the reasons for that does not serve any legitimate constitutional interest.
1: Thompson's mental competency will be evaluated today by three experts chosen by DeSantis. A decision is expected by tomorrow. Thompson was sentenced to death for the 1976 murder of 23-year-old Sally Ivester in Miami-Dade County. Tampa Electric says it filed a plan with the Florida Public Service Commission aimed at protecting customers from potential costs tied to future data centers and other large load electric users. The filing, called a tariff, is required under a data center law Governor Ron DeSantis signed in May. DeSantis said the law is meant to protect consumers from having to pay for one of those facilities. TECO spokesperson Sherry Jacobs said the tariff would require large load customers, such as data centers, to pay for the electric infrastructure that powers them. Those facilities would also be responsible for some of the cost of maintaining and operating the broader electric system. Florida's minimum wage increased by $1 yesterday to $15 per hour. In 2020, voters approved a constitutional amendment that would increase it each year until it reached $15 per hour. Florida has raised its minimum wage by $5 since 2020, but according to MIT's living wage calculator, an adult with no children working full-time would need to make a living wage of $24.33 per hour, or $50,611 gross yearly income. A full-time working adult with a child would need to make a living wage of close to $40 an hour. The federal minimum wage is still $7.25, where it has stayed since 2009. And whether it's going to be cloudy with highs in the upper 80s today and a 70% rain chance, overnight lows will be in the upper 70s, and the same forecast is on tap for Friday. I'm Lisa Marzilli with the WMNF News Headlines. 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

Good morning. You just heard from Cass McCombs with Sleeping Volcanoes off his 2021 record Tip of the Sphere. Before that, we heard from The Bats, a New Zealand band from the 1980s, and that one is from the 1982 album, Daddy's Highway. We heard Made Up in Blue, and we started this set right after the news with Claudia Isaki and Koji Radical with Origami Part 2. My name is Katarina. This is the Thursday morning show. It's October 1st, which means it's officially fall. Happy fall, y'all. And, get those pumpkins rounded up. Get your Halloween decorations together. It's going to be a great month. We have a Halloween ball coming up that is put together by our friend and fellow programmer, Mike B. That is happening on October 16th at New World Tampa. And on Saturday, October 10th, we have the 7th annual Tom Petty tribute at Skipper's Smokehouse. Also on Saturday are the Beths from New Zealand, which we will hear later on in the show. Well, Orchestra Baobab has been a band for 50 years, and they are releasing a brand new record called Made in Senegal. It's coming out on October 23rd. It's their first new record in 10 years. It's recorded entirely in Dakar, Senegal. And it features some of the original members and alongside the new generation of musicians. So let's hear a tune called Togne Bakhul off their upcoming record, Made in Senegal. Here is Orchestra Baobab here on 88.5.

Peace Blossom Boogie by Babe Rainbow here on 88.5 FM. Before that, Orchestra Baobab. And Maureen has been up early and she requested a song by Geese. So let's hear that before NPR News. Here is Cobra off their latest album, Getting Killed, here on WMNF 88.5.

Paul Simon there with Under African Skies from Graceland, a record that certainly marked the 1980s. It came out in 1986, one of the best records of that decade. And it made a huge splash for good and bad reasons. I have to say it introduced the world to the beauty of African music, but there was some controversy because Paul Simon played in South Africa, which was, you know, imposing apartheid on its population at the time. But I think that this album contributed to apartheid eventually being dismantled. And yeah, before that, Vampire Weekend, who listened to a lot of Graceland growing up, White Sky off their record Contra, and got a call from Robert, who pointed out that, yeah, Vampire Weekend must have listened to a lot of Paul Simon, because it definitely, that song, it definitely sounds like it's been inspired by the record Graceland. And we started this second hour together with The Shins, Name for You, off their record Heartworms, which came out in 2017, and it's no secret that I am really looking forward to The Shins coming back to Tampa. They will be at the Benchmark Arena with Weezer, and that show is happening on October 14th. Cannot wait to see them. Well, Father John Misty has been releasing new music, and I really like this song that I'm going to play for you next. It's called The Expanded Universe. He's on tour right now. I don't know that there is a plan to release an album, but we'll hear this tune. It's called The Expanded Universe. It's really good. A classic. Instant classic. Here on 88.5.

0: One of my favorite songs ever, Impossible Germany by Wilco Nels Klein there on the guitar. Before that, new music from Father John Misty. And next, news from Lisa Marzilli. Good morning, Lisa.
1: Good morning. I love that crunchy, jingly, jangly guitar.
0: I know, it's fantastic.
1: It's awesome.
0: After the news, we're going to hear a new song from a Greek artist called Stella. And the name of the tune is Belinda.
1: All right. Good morning, I'm Lisa Marzilli with the WMNF News headlines. It's 7:30. Pinellas County Sheriff Bob Gualtieri held a news conference yesterday to announce the arrest of two deputies accused of misusing data available to them through their job to track people. Travis Stanton, who was recently married, was accused of looking up personal information on a 17-year-old employee at a fast food restaurant he frequented, including her address and mother's name. Gualtieri said it appeared Stanton went to Seminole High School to try to locate the teen and ran a driver's license check on her as well as her twin sister multiple times.
2: When a deputy runs a driver's license check in the state system, it requires them to state the official business in the query, and Stanton lied and put in the verification code stating that he was, quote, verifying an identity. Now, he is verifying an identity, all right, but it was not for official reasons, and it was because he was interested in this 17-year-old high school student.
1: Stanton was placed on administrative leave during the investigation and later resigned. He was arrested yesterday, charged with official misconduct and accessing a computer network or electronic device without authority. In an unrelated case, the sheriff's office began investigating Deputy Carl Gwynn after a media inquiry pointed out a high number of searches he had involving a single vehicle in the agency's automated license plate reader database. Gualtieri said the vehicle was registered to a 35-year-old woman whom Gwynn arrested in 2010. He reconnected with her through social media in 2024. Gualtieri said he ran 381 searches for the woman's license plate in the ALPR database, and 207 of those were while he was off duty. Gwynn was also arrested yesterday, charged with official misconduct and four counts of accessing a computer network or electronic device without authority. Meanwhile, Gualtieri continued to defend the use of ALPR as a crime-solving tool, but acknowledged that his department needs to be more vigilant in monitoring for potential abuses.
2: We need to do random checks. We need to verify. We need to cross-reference. We need to look at some of the indicators we've seen in the past, such as a single tag being queried a high number of times, a single tag being queried by different individual users. Some of these things that have come up that we see could be an indicator of a problem, and we got to flush it out.
1: This month, McClatchy, a major news publishing company, laid off 30% of its workforce. The layoffs significantly reduced staff at several publications, including the Bradenton Herald, where three employees were laid off. McClatchy filed for bankruptcy in 2020 and made layoffs and other cuts at the time. But this latest round comes as the company pushes to use artificial intelligence in its newsrooms. John Sluice, president of the News Guild, says AI can support newsrooms in analyzing data, but cannot replicate a journalist's perseverance.
3: That, I think, is it kind of in a nutshell. It's like we are pains in the ass, and we're difficult because we're trying to get that truth, which falls into our ethical obligation. And humans are the ones who are capable of that, not machines.
1: Another part of the problem, Sluice says, is that McClatchy is owned by a hedge fund.
3: But hedge funds don't care about the quality of news. Hedge funds extract money and wealth and leave things in the dust behind them. We've seen that in other newsrooms owned by a different hedge fund. And it's devastating. I mean, it's devastating to our communities.
1: The cuts leave the Herald with two reporters and one editor, raising concerns about the future of local print news in Bradenton. According to a 2026 study from the Local Journalism Index, in the past 20 years, roughly 80% of local journalism jobs have disappeared. The Southern Poverty Law Center is petitioning for an early voting site in South St. Petersburg. They joined nearly 50 churches and civil rights groups who signed a letter in March asking for a site in the Childs Park neighborhood.
4: Right now, there is no early voting site in South St. Petersburg. There's not enough early voting sites in Pinellas County in general for the number of people, but you're talking about a community that makes up like one-third of the Black population in St. Petersburg.
1: That's Matt Letha Bennett, a senior staff attorney with the SPLC's Democracy and Voting Rights Team. She says early voting sites should be easier to access than a five-mile drive. SPLC sent a letter to election supervisor Julie Marcus last week warning her that not establishing an early voting site could violate state and federal law requiring geographical equal access to early voting. A representative from Marcus's office pointed to other available voting options, including vote by mail and election day voting at a closer polling place. This isn't the first time the problem has been raised. Churches called for an early voting site in South St. Pete 10 years ago, offering up their own properties for the cause, but the election supervisor declined. In traffic, a crash in Hillsborough County on I-4 West at Orient Road has the left lane blocked. And weather, it's going to be cloudy and breezy today with highs in the upper 80s and a 70% chance of afternoon rain. Lows tonight will be in the mid-70s. The same forecast is on tap for Friday. I'm Lisa Marzilli with the WMNF News headlines. 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

Music from The War on Drugs. Who's that? The name of the song about, you know, life. Getting up, doing the thing, taking care of the kids, making breakfast, making school runs, etc. Before that, David Byrne and Brian Eno with Strange Overtones. And Stella gave us a tune called Belinda. It is 7:49 a.m. and one of our listeners wrote in to let us know that there is a crash on I-4 affecting both east and westbound lanes. It's about a mile east of I-75 and there is a 15-minute delay. It looks like the westbound I-4 is clearing up, but the eastbound is just not looking good, I hate to tell you. But is I-4 ever looking good? I don't know. I don't think so. Oh, wanted to mention that the Betts are coming to town. They will be here this Saturday at the Ritz in Ybor. And it's by request U.S. tour where listeners will have an opportunity to make requests and have the Betts start the show with their favorite tune. So be prepared to vote that Saturday, October 3rd at the Ritz in Ybor. And today is October 1st, birthday of the pint size singer-songwriter Jade Bird. She's an English musician influenced heavily by Americana and folk music. She turns 29 today, born on this day in 1997 in Hexham, United Kingdom. So let's hear a tune from Jade Bird. This is We'll also hear from Interpol right after that. Happy birthday, Jade Bird.

Good morning. You are listening to WMNF Tampa 88.5 FM. This is the morning show. My name is Katarina, and I am your host every Thursday morning from 6 to 9 a.m. Thank you so much for supporting this show last week during the fun drive. We reached our goal. I think the station overall has had one of the most successful fun drives we've ever had, or we've had in a long time. And it's all because of you. Because of you, because you understand and appreciate WMNF. And thank you for that. We just heard new music from Way Dynamic, a tune called Officially. Before that, Towns Van Zandt, of course, with If I Needed You. And Phoebe Bridgers gave us Motion Sickness of her record Stranger in the Alps, the one that put her on the map. We're going to hear new music from His Golden Messenger. He teams up with Bruce Hornsby on this song that we'll hear. His Golden Messenger released a record called I'm People recently, and he is out touring with the record. He's on the West Coast right now, but he will be in Atlanta on October 18th. And that is as far south as he comes, so on this tour. So let's hear this song by His Golden Messenger called Pontiac. Here he is with Bruce Hornsby here on 88.5.

0: Monrovia here on 88.5 FM with Field Song. Before that, the Wood Brothers for my friend Lisa Marzilli. Good morning, Lisa.
1: Good morning, and thank you very much.
0: You are very welcome. That was Postcards from Hell, and we got new music from His Golden Messenger and Bruce Hornsby, Pontiac, that started us off on that last set. Well, Lisa, after the news, we are going to hear from the Beths. They are coming to the Ritz in Ybor City on Saturday, October 3rd, on their By Request tour with an opening act, Chelsea Jade. And listeners will have an opportunity to make requests at this show. And the Beths will have to abide and play what the listeners want. So we'll hear a tune called Happy Unhappy, which will be one of my requests on Saturday.
1: All right, sounds great. Good morning, I'm Lisa Marzilli with the WMNF News headlines, just about 8:31. Pinellas County has extended the state of local emergency for the mosquito-borne spread of dengue fever until October 8th after its seventh confirmed case. According to the latest report by the Florida Department of Health, the Tampa Bay region has had 179 confirmed cases in total, spanning Pinellas, Pasco, and Hillsborough counties. Meanwhile, four Lee County helicopters swept over Hillsborough County yesterday, aiding the county in its goal of eliminating mosquitoes that are possibly carrying dengue. Mosquito control officials say the spray is not poison, but instead a bacteria which is safe for humans and pets. The Southern Poverty Law Center is petitioning for an early voting site in South St. Petersburg. WMNF's Valerie Smith has more on the years-long effort.
2: SPLC is joining nearly 50 churches and civil rights groups who signed a letter in March asking for early voting in the Child's Park neighborhood. Matt Letha Bennett, a senior staff attorney with SPLC's Democracy and Voting Rights team, said that it leaves an area containing a third of St. Pete's Black population with no early voting site. Bennett said that's a violation of the law.
3: Florida law requires early voting sites to be geographically located to provide equal voting opportunity. Based on our preliminary analysis, it does not seem as if voting sites are geographically located to provide that equal voting opportunity.
2: SPLC sent a letter to Election Supervisor Julie Marcus last week warning her that not establishing an early voting site could violate state and federal laws requiring equal geographical access to early voting. A representative for Marcus's office said that there are other voting options available, like voting by mail or on election day at a closer polling place. Bennett said it's still not equal.
3: Good enough is not enough for the voters in South St. Petersburg.
2: She said Gulfport was a sundown town, so Black voters might not be comfortable going there to vote. Bennett also said that South St. Pete has a high concentration of people without vehicles, so getting to the early voting site could take hours. This isn't the first time this problem has been raised. Churches called for an early voting site in South St. Pete 10 years ago and offered up their own properties for the cause, but election supervisors declined. For WMNF News, I'm Valerie Smith.
1: This month, McClatchy, a major news publishing company, laid off 30% of its workforce. WMNF's Amelia Yen reports the cuts affected 90 unionized journalists across 17 publications.
4: As the news landscape changes, companies like McClatchy increasingly rely on AI to do jobs previously done by reporters. For John Schluz, president of the News Guild, this move poses serious threats for an outlet's credibility and workplace flow.
5: And what they're trying to do is use AI to just like write things that executives would call stories, but no real human being would ever see as real news, because things written by artificial intelligence are rife with errors. I mean, it's just misinformation is what it is. And they're also doing a hard pivot into sort of sensationalist news that isn't going to help people in our democracy. So they might be focused more on like celebrity gossip and things of that nature, rather than on like, oh, some company is illegally dumping poisonous chemicals into the water supply. that's what you need real reporters and journalists to do, to cover those kind of stories.
4: At the Bradenton Herald, McClatchy laid off three veteran reporters, including a photojournalist of 27 years and a local accountability reporter. That leaves one of the region's only local news outlets with just 40% of their former staff. For Schlues, this means many stories will go unreported.
5: Journalists go to city council meetings, which can be very boring, but journalists go to make sure that like they're actively doing things for the best interests of the community. And if the mayor decides to double their salary, that becomes a news story that they would publish. Well, if you're not having a journalist go to the city hall meeting, how are we going to know that there are corrupt politicians that are taking advantage of us as taxpayers? So it's going to be devastating for the community.
4: According to a 2026 study from the Local Journalism Index, states with fewer local journalists than average face 17% higher municipal borrowing costs. Those are the costs local governments incur when getting a loan. For WMNF News, I'm Amelia Yen.
1: In sports news, the Tampa Bay Rays will face the New York Yankees in the American League Divisional Series beginning Saturday at Tropicana Field. The Yankees swept their wild card series with another big win last night against the Boston Red Sox. The second game of the best of five ALDS will be Monday in St. Pete. In traffic, a multi-vehicle crash in Hillsborough County on Fowler Ave East before Bruce B. Downs Boulevard has the two right lanes blocked. Another multi-vehicle crash in Pinellas County on State Road 694 beyond 66th Street North has the left lane blocked. And weather, it's going to be cloudy and breezy today with highs in the upper 80s and a 70% chance of afternoon rain. Lows tonight will be in the mid-70s, and the same forecast is on tap for Friday. I'm Lisa Marzilli with the WMNF News Headlines. 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

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You are listening to WMNF Tampa, St. Petersburg, Sarasota, your community radio. 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We appreciate it. I appreciate your support for the Thursday morning show. Thank you. We just heard from Medium Build with In My Gut. Before that, Chelsea Jade, who's opening for The Betts, Life of the Party, and The Betts with Happy Unhappy. Well, speaking of shows this weekend, we've got Celtic Thunder coming to the Ruth Eckert Hall, and they will be there on Sunday, October 4th. Let me just make sure. Yep, it's Ruth Eckert Hall, October 4th at 7 p.m. And if you would like to go see the band, Celtic Thunder, please give me a call right now at 813-239-9663. This is a ticket giveaway. And thank you so much again to everyone who supported us last week. Well, let's get back to it. Here is some music from True Mountain Laurel. We're going to get nice and folky in this next set. This is East of Anything here on 88.5.

And that is a band called Orchid Mantis with Train Tracks. Before that, Iron and Wine off his latest record, Hen's Teeth. We heard a tune called Say What, and I love it because it features this mysterious instrument called zither, which is similar to dulcimer. It's from Austria, and it just sounds so beautiful and mysterious. And we started that set off with True Mountain Laurel with East of Anything. Well, Kevin Morby has been extremely busy. Not only has he just finished the tour, became a new dad, and is releasing singles of his own, he's also collaborating with other artists. So we started the show with new music from Kevin Morby, and we're going to end the show with new music from Kevin Morby. This is a tune called Didn't I with Cam Franklin. I hope you have a great Thursday. 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St. Petersburg. 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Is next.

0: favorite song by Sinn Kane performing in our Democracy Now! Studio. This is Democracy Now!, democracynow.org. I'm Amy Goodman in Berlin, Germany at Publix, the House of Journalism, with Nermeen Sheikh in New York.
1: We turn now to look at how German authorities have cracked down on pro-Palestinian voices across the country in recent years. Soon after the October 7th attack on Israel in 2023, this is how then-German Chancellor described his country's support for Israel.
2: In diesem Moment gibt es für Deutschland nur einen Platz.
3: There is only one place for Germany at this time.
2: Das meinen wir, wenn wir sagen,
3: and that is by Israel's side. This is what we mean when we say Israel's security is part of Germany's raison d'etat. Our own history, our responsibility, deriving from the Holocaust, makes it our permanent duty to stand up for the existence and security of the state of Israel. This responsibility guides us.
0: In the years since Germany has banned or restricted pro-Palestine demonstrations, criminalized certain speech, and intensified surveillance and prosecutions of pro-Palestinian voices, the restrictions on protests have been accompanied by thousands of criminal cases and investigations. For more, we're joined here in Berlin by attorney Alexander Gorski. He's been challenging Germany's restrictions on pro-Palestine activism and representing people facing criminal prosecution or deportation for their protests. He recently represented the so-called Berlin Four, three European Union citizens and one U.S. citizen ordered to leave Germany because of their involvement in pro-Palestine protests. He successfully challenged those expulsion orders in court. Alexander Gorski, it's great to be with you here in Berlin. Explain that case.
4: Amy, thank you so much for having me on the show. So the case of the Berlin Four is a good example of how the German state and the Berlin local government tried to crack down on the pro-Palestine movement. Those were four young people who were active in especially campus-related activism in favor of Palestine liberation against the genocide in Gaza, and they were accused of taking part in an occupation. But none of them had a criminal conviction, none of them had a criminal record. And then in March of 2025, the Migration Office in Berlin decided to issue expulsion orders against all four of them, and making them executable at the moment. So we had to file an emergency relief measure at the administrative court in Berlin to make sure that those four people could stay in Berlin to await the outcome of their case. Luckily, we achieved that and we won the emergency measures in April of 2025, and all four are still in Berlin. Three cases are still pending. The fourth one of an Irish national, we already won. But this is just one of many examples of Germany using migration law in order to crack down on the pro-Palestine movement.
1: Alexander, let's just talk about the context, the broader context in which this has been occurring. The contemporary political use of the term, which we just mentioned, Staatsraison, reason of state in Germany, the way it's being used now was reportedly coined by Chancellor Angela Merkel during a historic speech to the Israeli Knesset in March 2008. So could you talk about what exactly was going on then and what prompted Merkel to speak specifically of this to the Knesset?
4: Yes, the now infamous concept of Staatsraison or reason of state was popularized by Angela Merkel in 2008, as you just said, but this concept dates back a lot longer. It's an extra legal context. Concept. It's not enshrined in the German constitution. It's not a law. It's actually a guiding principle of German foreign policy towards the state of Israel. After the Holocaust in the 1950s, for geopolitical reasons, Germany, Western Germany, supported Israel with money and weapons in order to regain its position again at the United Nations, at NATO, to re-enter into the Western community of states. And in the decades since, this unconditional support for Israel has served as a moral whitewashing of Germany's guilt regarding the Holocaust. And especially since October the 7th, we have seen that this concept has been abused to justify the support of the genocidal war of Israel against the population in Gaza and of the export of millions and millions of euros worth of arms to Israel in order to continue its military actions in Gaza.
0: You've also represented Dr. Ghassan Aboussita and Yanis Varoufakis, the former Greek finance minister, and their restrictions on coming here into Germany. For a global audience who might be surprised that this has happened, explain.
4: Yeah, those two cases are definitely extraordinary. I don't think that your audience needs to be introduced to those two people. So very briefly, Dr. Ghassan Aboussita is a British Palestinian surgeon, a world-leading expert in the field of conflict medicine, and Yanis Varoufakis is a Greek politician and global commentator on global affairs. So those two people were scheduled to speak at the Palestine Congress, which was supposed to be held here in Berlin in April of 2024. But the German government again used migration law in order to silence these voices. The Congress itself was organized by Palestinian groups, leftist groups, but also anti-Zionist Jewish groups. And it was the idea to talk about what's happening in Gaza and how Germany is complicit. And Dr. Ghassan Aboussita specifically wanted to speak about his personal experience working at Al-Shifa Hospital and Al-Ali Hospital in Gaza in the first weeks of the genocide. And Yanis Varoufakis was invited to give a broader political context. Ghassan Aboussita was entered into the Schengen information system, meaning that Germany banned him from entering the whole Schengen area, which covers most of Europe, which also would have banned him from giving expert witness testimony at the ICC. And they also put a ban on political activity for several weeks on him. We challenged both of these government actions successfully in court. We fought back, and we are doing the same in the case of Yanis Varoufakis. Yanis Varoufakis was also targeted by the German government. The federal police, who patrols the airports and is in charge of airport security, was given a notification for the weekend of the Palestine Congress that upon arrival, Yanis Varoufakis was to be checked very carefully because he could be a danger to the public good because of possible anti-Semitism, of possible radicalization in anti-Israeli views. And he was, the federal police was told to search him very carefully and possibly deny him entry if they deem it necessary. Also, we found out about this notification that went out to the federal police, and we're challenging it in court, and we're hoping for a court date later this year. Those two cases obviously target two very prominent figures. But the abuse of migration law goes far beyond that. Numerous Palestinian activists, Palestinian refugees living in Berlin have been targeted by the German state for their activism in favor of Palestine with the use of migration law by revoking their refugee status, by revoking their residence titles, or by denaturalization.
1: So, Alexander, just as we
0: Alexander
1: conclude...
0: Gorsky.
1: With the 19, I just to make one last point, just to clarify, this Staatsräson from the very outset, was there a conflation between anti-Semitism and anti-Zionism, or anti-Zionism as anti-Semitism with respect to Israel?
4: Definitely. The German state is basically using these terms interchangeably. When they say anti-Semitism, they could just as well mean anti-Zionism. I think it's very important to distinguish between those two concepts. Germany has a historic responsibility for challenging anti-Semitism, but at the same time, what we should learn, especially as Germans from the Holocaust, that never again means never again for anyone, and that is especially important now, considering the genocide happening in Gaza.
0: Alexander Gorsky, we thank you so much for being with us. A Berlin-based lawyer here who specializes in migration and criminal law has represented several clients involved in the pro-Palestine movement. Coming up, a quick look at Germany's crackdown on migrants and refugees. Stay with us.
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0: That's the way you do it. You play the guitar on the MTV. That ain't working.
1: This is WMNF Tampa, 88.5 on the left side of your dial, best little radio station on planet Earth. Stay tuned for NPR News, and then Surly Voices will be in. And after that, we have Richard Wolf's Economic Update and Counterspin. And we have True Talk at noon. Music starts at 1, so don't go anywhere.

0: is my story. Your story is my story.
1: Buckle up, buttercups. It's another episode of Surly Voices here on WMNF Tampa 88.5. My name is Liz. I'm one of your hosts. My co-hosts, Maria and Donna, are joining me on the Zoom. How are you, ladies?
2: I'm doing good.
3: Doing well.
1: Good to hear from you. So, we are talking today, our main topic today is going to be about the Cornell fraternity rape scandal. And we'll visit some more lighthearted issues as well, including the Schmidt v. Smith congressional debacle. Anything else y'all want to talk about, or should we just dive right on in?
2: I think we got to talk about Ken Paxton.
1: What about Ken Paxton?
2: He got caught talking about Trump. When he thought
1: Oh, what'd he say?
2: He was secretly recorded at a private fundraiser saying that after Trump's much-hyped Dallas midterm convention, Republican polling went the wrong direction. Everybody's numbers dropped, according to the reporting on the recording. His advisors dispute the characterization, and now Trump is headed to Texas to campaign with Paxton today. As the GOP pours extraordinary money into holding the seat. So basically, Hot Mike saying that Trump was messing everybody up because he's unpopular. And now Trump is headed over there to help him campaign.
1: Well, it's like Byron Donalds took all the Trump insignia off his webpage, you know, to kind of quietly distance himself. But Trump, yes. Trump took note of that. And so,
2: now, wait, now, listen, you guys, a newly created PAC spent, GOP, okay, PAC, spent $131 million in 17 days.
1: What?
2: Supporting Paxton against Tallarico.
1: Wow.
2: Right. So,
1: that's obscene.
3: But do you really think it was money well spent?
1: No.
2: No.
3: I mean, I know, we all know the consultant class here in Florida that spend that kind of money that don't deliver. I mean, they could just be having yacht parties and stuff. So,
1: right.
2: Yeah, a lot of people do that in my field. Now, the other story that we got to talk about is the money story in Wisconsin, since I'm sitting fireside on this one, is wild, right? The new filings reported this morning show that Tom Tiffany, his Republican opponent, raised more than $26 million from July 1st through September 23rd.
1: Wow.
2: More than $24 million came through the Wisconsin Republican Party. While billionaire donors Diane Hendricks and Richard and Elizabeth Uline, I don't know, those are these names, these German names out here, gave the party $27 million during that period. Crowley raised $10.2 million and ended with about $2.8 million cash on hand compared with Tiffany's $12 million. Okay? But voters have, are you ready for the polling numbers? Now, I'm not a big fan of polls because they've been wacky for about 20 years, but and they get more wacky every year. But with all that money, you got these billionaire donors, these two billionaire donors, $27 million. However, the polls say Crowley, 49%, Tiffany, 46%.
1: Wow.
2: Still smoking them, just outside of the range of uncertainty and the margin of error. And Crowley's favorability has also deteriorated from the previous poll. They're running some really nasty television ads. I want them to give me a piece of that field, but they're putting all the money in the TV. It's making me upset.
1: Wow.
2: So, How much does money buy in politics? And we tell canvassers that. We tell them, listen, you guys, it doesn't matter if I vote or not. There's nothing to do. It's not changed my life. And we tell them, You think all this money would be moving in these United States if it didn't matter to somebody?
1: It matters to somebody, yeah.
2: Maybe you just don't know what the impact is. And then there's the last one. Florida's redistricting gamble. That's a hell of a story, right? Mm-hmm. Republicans redrew the district. We all know the story, right? But I'm just going to go over it in case you're new here. Florida redrew the district, intending to expand their delegation, including targeting Democrats right here in Tampa. Well, I'm not in Tampa, but right, I live in Tampa. Pastor and Darren Soto. Mm-hmm. But the AP reports that some of those districts, Republicans expected to benefit from, are proving more competitive than anticipated. And that's also happening in Texas. So what happens when you draw the map for yourself and the voters refuse to cooperate?
1: Right.
2: Well, hey, that's the Andrew Nixon story, but that's all I got.
1: All right. So, yeah, lots of scandal and salaciousness in politics, particularly now. But yeah, if I had $20 million to put in a campaign, I would be feeding homeless people with it instead of buying a candidate, you know? But that's just me. Anyway.
2: So can I say this before we jump in?
1: Sure.
2: Right? 9:13, I'm watching the time. What is amazing to me is how the moderates in Florida are white knuckling Angie's campaign.
1: Oh my gosh. Yes.
2: Yeah.
1: It's like, yeah. Oh, hey, what about vote blue no matter who? How many times have we heard that? A gazillion, you know?
2: It's lips are quivering. They're going back and forth. They're contemplating endorsing their Republican candidate. It's madness. They're really showing that when people say stuff like two wings of the same bird, they are proving the concept here.
1: Yes, absolutely. So if you want to join the conversation, give us a call, 813-239-9663, or you can email to dj@wmnf.org. We've already got a caller, Connie in Tampa. I wonder if it's Sister Connie. Should we take it now or ask her to hold?
3: Take it, but I do want to go back to the Angie Nixon, the contrast between Nixon and David Jolly.
1: Okay.
3: I think that it's important. But let's take Connie's call.
1: Okay. Good morning, Connie. You're on the air.
4: Good morning, sisters.
1: It is Sister Connie. Yay.
4: It is Sister Connie. I just want to let you know how much I appreciate you all's analysis, especially in this period. And although so much money is being spent in this political season, the unfortunate part is that most of the money don't get to the people, the real people that could make a tremendous difference.
2: Right.
4: People that gonna lose, say, federal child care because money is being diverted somewhere else for war. People that need housing. The number of people that's going to lose a lot of health care coverage. And if we just had people, you know, such as yourself and, of course, Sister Donna, that can be on the ground, you know, helping people to understand because people have lost hope. And when we have, you know, organizations, the only messaging that we have really from the Democratic Party is a boogeyman, you know, the worst of two evils, either something people did in 1965, which was great work that they did, but nothing that connects to what people is actually losing now. So we need more political engagement. I don't know where that funding would come from, but if we ever had a smart political party, they would do the investment there to wake up voters that have disengaged themselves so we can have a fighting chance to seeing democracy in the way they always advocating about it. Thank you so much, ladies, and you have a wonderful week.
1: Thank you. You too, Sister Connie. Bye-bye.
2: So I want to lean into that little bit because it's really the crux, right? So Sister Connie, Mother Connie to some of you, I think I'm a little too old to call her Mother Connie. But what I will tell you is this. There are people around this country, like Sister Connie, who keep their eye on the working person, the struggling everyday American that is not getting a piece of the pie, that doesn't have $27 million like this pair of billionaires here in Wisconsin to buy speech, right? Mm-hmm. It's the people like Charlie Cooksey, the 39-year-old Black woman in St. Louis, who is tortured endlessly by the establishment there, but decided to hire a firm that I was affiliated with to go and collect the appropriate number of signatures to amend the city charter to add a half-cent sales tax for childcare after the red state supermajority legislature decided to close all the state-sponsored daycares because I guess they think their slaves don't require childcare to show up at work. Well, anyway, Charlie Cooksey, this basically a kid to me, decides, hey, we're going to put it on, take it to the people. And so now I went to St. Louis and I made sure we got those signatures. We only went over by 100 signatures. They told us we were going to have to go back to the drawing board. And I said, not on my shift. So we went and we got those signatures and they told us at the end, there ain't no way. And when they said to us in the Board of Elections, Connie, they said to us that if a person is registered to vote, but they put the wrong address, they're still gonna count. I stood in the middle of the Board of Elections and cried because I knew we had it. And I knew we were gonna get this thing passed. That is the work right there. That is the work. What we're doing here in Wisconsin is we're trying to change the culture of I don't vote because it doesn't impact me by hunkering down on the ground and doing year-round, not just voter registration, that's transactional, mm-hmm. but civic engagement because we help people understand what their stake is in this. That's relational. And so there are people like me and my organization all over the country who are doing that work to take it to the people. Angie Nixon is doing that work. So I think, and all of these people in the progressive wing of the party, of the Democratic Party, who are winning around the country, that is a vote that we are not doing the right thing with the Democrat Party. And people are saying, we don't want this anymore. And the world is upside down because now Republicans are supporting Democrats and Democrats are supporting Republicans because people are being pressed to the point where they have no choice but to vote their interests and not their emotions.
1: Well, you were before.
3: I'm sorry, go on.
1: No, you go ahead, and then I'll talk. After.
3: I think that I do think that though that there are some people that are voting their emotions, and this is kind of where I wanted to go back to and revisit a little bit about what you said, Donna. They had a quote unquote voters rally here at a Baptist church, and David Jolly was there as well as JJR and Angie. And here's what I found interesting. I thought it was a really good presentation for making the compelling argument of the why, right? Like yes. They had a series of pastors who basically said, healthcare is on the ballot, affordability is on the ballot, public education is on the ballot. And each one made a

0: sale.
1: Okay? Every single one of them. When they talked about health care, I know you voted against Obamacare.
0: Yeah.
1: When they talked about women's reproductive rights, I know that he voted against reproductive rights for women. Each and every one of the problems that they outlined as to what is on the ballot, they mentioned in that church. Now, rather than, and you know they always have an altar call in the church, right? And rather than come with a mea culpa, yes, I did that, but I am here to seek redemption, and I am here as an expression of my contrition for my past failings because I see the consequences of it. He didn't do that.
0: Jesus.
1: He cited three pieces of scripture that he committed to memory as if all of a sudden we would all be caught up in the rapture of the moment because, you know, when a preacher is preaching, a preacher can preach, right? That we should all forget why we're there, what is on the ballot, and forget his culpability in all of that.
2: Yeah.
1: And that is my struggle today because we have allowed people to come and play in our face. Right?
2: Yep.
1: We allowed it without any accountability.
2: Right.
1: And what are we supposed to do now?
0: Right.
1: And where do we go from here? Because yes, we can change the culture. And yes, we can do a lot of things. But unless we demonstrate that we have integrity about what we are calling people to do, right? We just keep perpetuating the same cycle. We give them something to believe in that they shouldn't believe.
2: Right.
1: Right? And then we cannot wonder why they choose the sofa each and every time because they're disappointed.
2: Right. I think that's a huge part of it. And again, I mean, it's not that the data's not out there for the DNC or the Florida Democratic Party even to look at. They just ignore it.
1: I just want candidates to come and be real, right? And that's the thing where Angie's authenticity and consistency shines through. But when you bend yourself into a pretzel and pretend that you are like, you're going to quote scripture at me, right? As opposed to saying, you know what? I had a hand in that. I had a hand in that. I did that.
2: Right.
1: But I'm sorry. None of that happened, and I struggle with that.
0: Well, isn't that consistent with the Republican Party and the Democrat, the moderate wing of the Democrat Party? Isn't that consistent with how they approach their foibles?
2: Yeah. Okay. It's you very rarely see them take true accountability. This is, you know, you remember, look back to remember when the Al Franken scandal happened in Congress and all that. Kind of, he was the only person I've ever seen in politics say, you know what? I was wrong. Let me take myself out of this game.
0: Right.
2: So if he ran for president tomorrow, I would vote for him because he took accountability. It wasn't excuses. It wasn't scripture. It was, I did a bad thing, and I need to leave now because you can do better.
0: Except he didn't need to leave because we needed him.
2: Well, that's water under the bridge now.
0: In a lot of water under that bridge.
2: Yeah, in hindsight, a lot of water, and there's a lot of trash in that water, too. So, but you were going to talk about what I wonder is, how hard the Republican Party is going to push Ashley Moody monetarily, because Angie's got all the buzz, but you don't hear anything about Ashley Moody. It's all very flat. So is there going to be like a gazillion dollar infusion coming in at the end of the day?
0: I don't think money is saving these people anymore. Money used to save them because they could just put a bunch of lies on TV. And our seniors would watch TV all day and they would just slowly get like indoctrinated by the scandalous, you know, ads. Now people are looking at their bank ledgers there.
2: Yeah.
0: And they're letting the story be told there. I suspect that a great number of Republicans, where Angie has gone.

0: running to these corners of the state, Marion and Leon counties, I suspect a lot of those people are trying to figure out if they're going to be able to make it with $5 a gallon gas and Social Security and the uncertainty and all of the cuts, even coming for veterans benefits.
1: Right.
0: Right. These families have made these major sacrifices. Like, there's no, they're trying to cut. And listen, listen, they're starting to mess with the salaries. Hegseth is starting to mess with the salaries of La Generals.
1: Ooh.
0: Right?
2: I'm going to tell you what. They're trying to cut their force by 20%.
0: You don't play with La El Patron. Right?
1: Right.
0: Any ruler knows that you don't mess with the military. They're the ones that keep you safe. And you're cutting people's health care. 700 and almost a million people. This guy took 750,000 people, our vice president, off of the OFA, AFA. What is it? The Obamacare.
1: Oh, ACA.
0: ACA, thank you. And now they're messing with the military. And I don't see how you survive that as a party. And that's why Paxton was talking, trash talking Trump. That's why Donaldson is removing all signs of him, for because they are doing things that serve their egos, but they're not serving the people. And it took them this deep in this administration's tenure to figure it all out. So I think a lot of Republicans are going to cast a vote for Angie. Just let me see what happens next. I think that a lot of Republicans are going to cast a vote for Jolly. And I tried to explain this at the Wavemakers thing, where I've been trying to figure out for a few years, like, the kids are just checked out, right? And I've been like, oh, my God, these kids won't do this, they won't do that. But we're supposed to have everything automated at this point because we have the technology. We're supposed to have cured most diseases because we have the technology. Well, we raised the kids in a world where we promised them ease, right? Mm-hmm. And recreation, because we were automating everything, and they keep telling us that technology is going to be used to make our lives easier. But what they're doing is, when they poison our water, when they raise our light bills because they've got these data centers, the technology is still exploiting the populace.
1: Yes.
0: It's not serving us. And these people in the progressive wing of the Democrat Party are here to break that for you, so that we can have some say in the means and tools of production, which is what people have been saying for 15 years, and everybody's terrified.
1: Mm-hmm.
0: But it's still happening.
1: Yeah. Wow. 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You can give us a call at 813-239-9663, or you can email to dj@wmnf.org. And so now we're going to go into the main topic of today, which is the rape allegation scandal at Cornell University. And this all blew up within the last few days. A woman has sued Cornell and a bunch of other people. I pulled up the 102-page complaint, and it is horrific to read this. She's suing the university. She's suing the fraternity where this alleged attack took place. She is suing the 7 fraternity members individually. She's suing a nightclub that served her alcohol, even though she was 18 at the time and was wearing the wristband that said she was under 21. Oh. She's suing, there's even some John Does on here. There's the Alumni Association. There's the Executive Board. This complaint is a wide, wide net, because it looks like there were several different people in the chain of events. And what happened was, what the complaint said was, she was like pre-gaming at her sorority house. Delta Delta Delta was the name of the sorority. And the fraternity is, and I don't do Greek culture, so I don't know how to pronounce these, but Chi Phi Chapter House, or Chi Phi.
2: Chi Phi.
1: Sorry?
2: Chi Phi.
1: Chi Phi. Chi Phi. All right. Chi-Fi is the name of the fraternity. So she was like pre-gaming at Delta Delta Delta House. And then the house mother took her to the next stop of the night, which was a bar. It's called Mooney's Bar and Nightclub. So she's there. In other words, it's a night full of drinking and at one point ingesting drugs. And she's clearly, you know, 21 years old, incapacitated. She gets left at the bar. So she starts walking to the Chi Phi house where she had a friend. The friend turned out to be not a very good friend. What ended up happening was she was gang raped for approximately 7 hours. The Chi Phi brothers had a Snapchat channel. I don't do Snapchat either. So a Snapchat thing for, you know, fraternity messages. And one of the messages said, and I quote, "Free meow upstairs in the alumni room."
0: And,
1: yeah. So, but they spelled it out. But we can't say it because Randy will lose her mind. Anyway. So that just exploded. Turns out, all right, the campus police investigated, the university investigated, and only two of the seven were expelled. The others had various punishments, if you want to call them that, including writing essays. And the attorney, the district attorney, did not press charges. Now this this all happened 2 years ago. Okay, the district attorney did not press charges at the time. And now, all of a sudden, he has, since the civil suit was filed, he has reopened his investigation. Turns out, his office didn't do any investigation. They just took the report from the university police. Now, who you think what do you think the university police are going to conclude in part of any kind of investigation? A, nothing. B, and it's like, it's the good old boy network on steroids. You got, you know, the Alumni Association. You've got the college board of directors. You got the University of Police. Why are we going to ruin these seven young men's lives? This was just, you know, a youthful moment. Remember the Brett Kavanaugh hearing when he got all irate over similar allegations, not as bad, but similar allegations? He got all irate and started screaming and hollering and conducting himself in a most unjudicial fashion. What did you say, Donna?
0: He was spitting. It was spitting. Very not dispassionate.
1: Right. I love beer. It was outrageous, but this is where that culture starts in these fraternities, which I never had any use for fraternities or sororities because I'm not a joiner. Maria, were you in a sorority?
2: Oh, absolutely not.
1: Oh, perfect. Yeah.
2: Absolutely not.
1: I doubt Donna was either.
2: I have commitment issues.
1: I do too. Yeah. It's like, no, I don't want to play this, you know.
2: And I march to my own drum. Mm-hmm. I don't like matching clothes.
1: Right.
2: I don't even like girl talk, really.
1: And like,
2: you know,
1: socials and things like that. No.
2: Yeah.
1: I got enough friends, thank you.
2: I like surly women of substance.
1: Right.
2: That's my jam.
1: That's my jam as well. So
0: yeah, I'm not joining nothing. And I'm not Greek,
1: right,
0: and it's not my heritage. And I don't need a club. And even if I did, if I had been silly enough to pledge when I was in school, I would have left my line jacket right where it was when I walked out of that university. And I would not be strolling in the airport.
1: Mm-hmm.
0: Or having all of my sorors in my wedding as bridesmaids. Talk about bringing high school and college into your adult life, right?
1: Yeah.
0: Yeah, it's not, it's so, kind of distasteful.
1: I never, ever had any desire. And my mother was a sorority girl, and it vexed her to no end that my sisters and I were not sorority types.
0: Really?
1: Yes.
0: Yeah.
1: So anyway, so now the criminal investigation has reopened 2 years later. And it's like, because not only did these seven guys actively assault this woman, there were 50 or more in the chat thread, and nobody thought to themselves, hey, this is messed up, let me go put an end to this. Nope. It was entertainment for them. And so this is my question to you, Donna and Maria, is are we ever going to come to a time where men look at women as something other than sperm receptacles?
0: Okay, so what jumped out to me about this whole thing is the digital trail around it, right? When you read the longer stories, they kind of go a little deeper into that. So apparently after 2 days after the assault, the alleged assault, this girl was apparently texting with one of the men. So CBS got these screenshots, and the guy apologized for, wait for it, quote unquote, how things went down. He said his memory was fuzzy, and he said that another man felt bad that they had been too drunk to stop things before they got way out of hand. Like, that's digitized.
1: Wow.
0: She said that her memory was cloudy too, and said that sexual activity wasn't illegal, and even suggested, wait for it, that they smoke together again, but without the extra 5 billion men, this is in quotations, and ketamine. Mm-hmm. Her attorney says she was just traumatized, in denial, and trying to reconstruct what happened.
1: I can see that. 2 years, 2 days later? Yeah, absolutely. 2 years? Okay. That's different.
0: So then, put that beside the fraternity Snapchat that you mentioned earlier that you said.
1: Okay.
0: At 1:42 a.m., according to the lawsuit and screenshots that CBS got hold of, someone said that the Chi-Fi group announced to the Chi-Fi group that a woman was upstairs and available for sex. And then another one said, shop still open? One of the frat brothers. And then someone else responded, yeah. And then CBS obtained her transcript of her original police interview. The DA said that the sworn statement he received didn't allege that she had been gang raped, but in the underlying interview transcript, she told Cornell police unequivocally. Okay, so the police said that the DA said that in her sworn statement, she didn't say she was gang raped. But in the Cornell police transcript, she said, and I quote, I can say with 100% confidence I was raped. The DA said he had never seen that, and he learned about it from CBS.
1: Hmm.
0: So everybody has a different version, but yo, everybody left receipts.
1: Yeah. And as Bianca says often, people lie, receipts don't.
0: Right, but what if the receipts are of lies?
1: Oh.
0: Ooh, question.
1: Yeah.
0: Hand raised. What if the receipts, so one, the police are, here's the police saying, we never heard her say she was gang raped. Then she talked to the campus police first, and she said unequivocally she was.
1: Yeah. Campus police, I've never heard anything good about campus police. Any
0: well,
1: campus.
0: They're like HR, right? Like
1: right.
0: They work for the company.
1: Right.
2: Exactly.
1: Exactly.
0: Yeah. Yeah.
1: Yeah.
0: So I think this is a story about trauma, right? It's about consent. And consent when you're drinking, and the weird ways that people talk to each other after sexual encounters, and frat culture, which just needs to stop.
1: Yeah.
0: And it's also bringing to fore, I think, the rather extraordinary evidentiary power of the digital world. Like, that stuff is there for posterity. It doesn't go away, right? Whatever you put in cyberspace just stays in the universe forever.
1: Right. Yeah. Back in the old days, I saw a meme the other day and somebody says, remember back in the old days and we used to do, and somebody goes, no, we don't publish that stuff. It's gone forever.
0: Yeah. Cause we had cameras. If you lost the picture, it went away.
1: Yeah.
0: Right. But this stuff in YouTube, Snapchat, all of your videos, your outfit of the day, it's there forever.
1: Right, right. I need to read this email because it's very germane to what we're talking about. There are so many things heartbreaking and horrifically wrong with Cornell gang rape situation. It's so systemic and connects with the patriarchal entitlement and male gaze, and yet so common. I was a Duke sorority girl, and I sadly say that this is more common than you would believe. Careful with your stereotypes. Yeah.
2: Oh, I believe.
1: Yeah, absolutely.
0: Yeah.
1: Careful with your stereotypes. My sorority was the most diverse on campus, and my bestie were independents or other sororities. I was with you till the last sentence, but thank you for chiming in. As far as yeah, the investigation. And we don't know all, you know, it's a bit early to find out all the different, you know, it's like how many of these dudes were like so rich that they have wings.
2: I do want to say of the seven, the one who got fired from his job was the person with more melanin.
1: Yes. He was the most melanated of the seven, yes. I believe. Yes. Yeah.
2: And I found that interesting as well.
1: Uh-huh. Yeah, because it's like, what do we hear about these other guys?
2: Right.
1: Crickets. And there was one with slight levels of melanin. I don't know what his story is, but yes, the most melanated one got booted out of, I think it was Wells Fargo.
2: Yes.
1: Yeah. So it's like, where are the consequences for all of these folks? And this is not a new story by any means. It's just a new one today, because back at Columbia several years ago, a young woman was date raped, and she went to campus police and all that, and they didn't do anything. So what she started doing was hauling around the mattress that she got raped on. She took it with her everywhere she went, even to graduation. You hear stories about these, you know, frat parties gone wild and stuff like this. And it's like, okay, you have to think a fraternity is mostly a self-selected group. It's not like putting 20 random folks in a room and they all just happen to get along. They're right out there looking for people like them. And by them, what I mean is by the upper echelon of the fraternity. So if you're looking for a Brett Kavanaugh type, then you recruit those folks, you select them at the end of the rush process, and then now you've got a house full of Brett Kavanaughs.
0: Uh-huh.
1: So yeah, that's what the problem is. They're not randomly assigning folks to a house.
0: And to the caller's, the last email, to her point about, you know, careful with your stereotypes. All right, I will take that. I will say, yes, we know that there are sororities on campus, and these girls and guys are just, you know, they're academic. They have different focus, right?
1: Right.
0: And so there may be an academic sorority, and these girls are focused on becoming physicians and CPAs, right?
1: Mm-hmm.
0: Not all sororities are the same, and I hope that we didn't imply that, because I understand that there's different, you know, focal points of a sorority. But whenever we hear these stories, it's always coming out of the typical Blues Brothers,
1: yep,
0: you know, Animal House type fraternities and sororities, where everything is about looks maxing, the kids call it now, and just all types of illicit sex and alcohol.
1: Yeah, and drugs. Ketamine, apparently. Good
0: and
1: Lord.
0: Now ketamine.
1: Yeah. Mm-hmm. We have a caller. This is Dr. Debbie in Lutz. Hello, Dr. Debbie.
3: Hi, friends. Can you hear me?
1: Yes.
3: Good morning. So I'm the person I just emailed you guys. I'm happy to hear you. I'm a longtime educator, activist, and I am that Duke sorority girl. Okay. So I'm just sharing with you my experience, which, you know, it is so pervasive, and the culture was so permissive. Like the motto was like, we study hard and we play hard. And part of the college like myth, I think somehow that is passed down through testosterone has something to do with, it's not just drinking, but it's also about like, how many times can you get laid? Like how many girls can you have sex with? That's part of that, like, much more lower level evolved male that we're speaking of, you know. And your question to, you know, will we ever stop becoming like receptacles for the male sperm? Like, I mean, it is, I think, incumbent upon us, because I am someone who has 5 daughters and 1 son, and I'm really serious about raising my daughters to know, like, okay, your bodily autonomy, consent, like, you know, be aware of these things, like, because, you know, while I cannot say that I was ever gang raped, I can say for sure that there were times that there was so much alcohol that I passed out and woke up in a room with somebody who I did not know.
1: Oh, wow.
3: You know?
1: Yeah.
3: And they were really cute, and I was having fun with them, and I liked them, but you know what I'm saying? I, like, so to hear kind of, like, all of this in detail, because my life is so busy, like, is very triggering, even to someone who maybe didn't experience what this young woman went through. Donna and Liz and Amina and, like, Maria, I love you guys. You are phenomenal. Thank you for just really shining light into the deeper crevices and, you know, covering this in a deeper way. But, you know, honestly, for me, like, chuckling and laughing, like, it was painful for me. Like, this is a triggering conversation, I think, for so many women. And so I'm also really serious about raising my one and my only son to be someone who does, like, interrupt that shit, because he is Mr. Gorgeous, Mr. Social, Mr. Baseball Player, and he can go anywhere. But I'm trying really hard to make sure that he has so much respect for women, that because he has 5 sisters, that he will be part of those organizations. And I'll tell you, when I went to do my graduate work at the University of Albany, they were so much more evolved as a residential on-campus student life program. And I worked with on the quad where the multicultural fraternities and sororities were housed. And that's a totally different culture, you know? But there was much more of an attempt to engage students in a holistic way with all the dimensions of their wellness at the University of Albany. And there was, you know, not as much of an emphasis on the Greek culture, which was amazing and fun, but at the same time, very dangerous. And depending on, you know, where you are, like, I hope, honestly, that we can change the conversation and not have it be about, you know, oh, let's not ruin these young men's lives. No one was thinking about how this woman's life was going to be ruined. You know what I'm saying?
1: Nobody right.
3: was recognizing you don't go back to school after that. Like, you don't. Maybe you don't ever recover from that. Maybe you become like a Virginia Jeffrey or whatever her last name is, one of Epstein's like mm-hmm. most brave survivors. So I'm just really thankful to you guys for digging into this, even if it does bring up a lot of emotions. And sending you all much love today on this Thursday.
1: Thank you so much for calling, Dr. Debbie.
3: Thank you,
0: Dr. Debbie. I think what needs to be said here is that this is trained into boys and men,
1: mm-hmm.
0: that women, the commodification of the female form, we see it in our lawmakers,
1: yeah.
0: right? Host bodies. We hear terms like host bodies. And so that means that a woman in 2026, I mean, I want you to put recursive AI in the frame, right? With stem cells where they can literally grow a organ, grow an organ, and choose the sex of a baby. And yet in that same frame with this amazing technology that can see the event horizon, you have men referring to the opposite gender as a host body.
1: Yep.
0: So that doesn't go together. Right? It doesn't match. Why are we still cave people when it comes to sex and gender?
1: Right.
0: But we're in the next evolution of human technology where we may have just created another species that becomes, as Sam Altman said, we will be the first species on the planet to create our own ascendance.
1: Mm.
0: Another species of ascendance. We will be the only ones who do that. They said to us, now before, this was before, because I'm old, and they said to me in first year anthropology, or third year anthropology, I can't remember, they said that humans, Dr. Linda Curran said that humans would be the first species to bring about its own extinction.
2: Yep.
1: Yep. Okay. All right. Let's talk to Pat in Seminole. Hi, Pat.
4: Good morning.
1: Good morning.
4: Hey. Like generalizing about sororities, as you said earlier, there are, I was not in one, but there are good ones and there are bad ones, and it would be the same with men. So I think we have to watch our statements about, like, men are doing this.
0: Don't do that. We're not talking about all men. We're talking about these.
4: Okay, good, because I did not hear the word some men. But that's just, I want to be careful. We got brothers, we got fathers, we got sons, the lady that
0: just got
4: on. Of
0: course we do. It goes without saying.
1: Right.
4: So, anyways. So, but the reason I'm calling in and is because I think looking at international news right now, India has a really big problem with rape also. I think they have 80 or 90 women per day reported. So actually the number is much higher. And when I saw something on the rape situation last night, they were doing curfews for women, like stay home after 6 o'clock and blah, blah, blah, blah, blah. And part of their movement against this said, why are women supposed to stay home?
1: Right.
4: Why
1: make the men stay home.
4: Men have the curfews. And I had not heard that before, and maybe you've heard that before, so I just wanted to add that to the mix, that taking responsibility and letting women live freely in the streets instead of, in the Indian culture, the chant was, one cigarette, two teas, because the men go out and have one cigarette and two teas. Those are the areas women, if they're near there, they could be raped. So, again, we need to look and see. Men need to stay home. Why can't the women go out and have one cigarette and two teas? Anyways, just offering that on the pile, too, okay?
1: All right. Thanks so much for calling.
4: You're quite
0: very valid. Very valid.
1: Bye-bye.
0: Why? Because making it about 100% of rapes. And you post this on your page, Liz. 100% of rapes, not caused by short skirts,
1: yep.
0: not caused by provocative behavior, whatever that is.
1: Right.
0: Well, 100% of rapes are caused by rape.
1: Let's talk to, and I apologize for mispronouncing it in advance, Mishno in Tampa? Mishno? Or how do you say your name?
5: Are you trying to say Mintesnot?
1: Sorry?
0: Mintesnot.
5: Mintesnot, yes.
1: Ah, okay. Yeah.
0: Frank cannot
1: spell.
0: Okay. Also known as Frontman. Go ahead.
1: Frontman.
5: Yeah. Frontman, yeah. Hey, check this out. I want to say, well, like the caller before, it was like a misunderstanding because I thought maybe this was geared towards men, but I want to say I have sons and daughters and people that I talk to, young men that I talk to in the community. I don't think anyone can ever, ever, ever recover from any kind of assault, but specifically sexual assault.
1: Yeah.
5: Just don't think you can recover from that. But on the other hand, that's something I emphasize to my sons specifically. And, you know, once again, my daughters, so but as far as the aggression is concerned, and as far as just the inhumanity of it all, it's just like, hey, like, keep your hands to yourself. Everything must be consenting. Like, no physical aggression towards anyone, period.
1: Right.
5: Because just the thought of that alone for someone, for that happening to someone, it's just, it's unimaginable. It's literally unimaginable to know that if you're in a situation that you had to experience something physical that you didn't sign up for. That's like the easiest way that I can put it. But just, you know, I want to say it's an old-fashioned conversation if people can't cross over and understand the fact that, hey, these things should not be happening in society. No ifs, ands, or buts. It should not. That's just one of the most egregious things that, one of the most distasteful things that can possibly happen to someone. And it just needs to be, it needs to be more education around that, period. It needs to be more education in the school system, amongst parents, amongst organizations. It needs to be, it's just something that needs to be taken more seriously. So
1: yeah.
5: That's what I like to say. And thank you very much.
1: Thank you so much. Bye-bye.
5: All right. Good day.
1: Yeah, I mean, it's like people are always telling girls, you know, don't leave your drink alone. Girls are always the ones who are the recipients of the education, as it were. Boy, nobody tells boys, hey, don't put stuff in girls' drinks. It's wrong. It's bad. You could go to jail for it. Don't do this. Don't. Yeah, it's like I want to see a world where men or boys are cautioned as much as women are.
6: But there's something else happening too, right? Like, this, without belaboring, you know, the things I've already said, there's something else happening. As long as people, as locker room talk, remember that came
1: yes.
6: up? In the, as long as such boys will be boys, as long as we have that line of reasoning, that behaving like a barbarian, choosing to take someone's bodily autonomy by force from them and then walk away as if you haven't harmed a person, and having other people say, oh, you know, these things happen. That behavior, the way that we talk about women, the way that we treat women, the way women are forced to compete for the male gaze and perform for the male gaze, you can't have Me Too in a culture like that. That's why we had that whole movement and then everything snapped back into place.
1: Right.
6: Because we never interrogated the culture that rape culture is built on.
1: We're going to have to continue this next week because Frank just gave me the finger. 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Please join us again next week.

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2: Welcome, friends, to another edition of Economic Update, a weekly program devoted to the economic dimensions of our lives and those of our children. I'm your host, Richard Wolf. I want to begin today's program with some updates that I think will be of general interest. I begin by wanting to tell you about something you might have missed. The results of a German election back on the 6th of September in the province, the state, it's equivalent in Germany to the states in our country. And the state in question is Saxony-Anhalt, part of what used to be the German Democratic Republic. And they had an election. The first thing is that the 6th of September, if you check your calendar, is a Sunday. Europeans have elections on Sunday. And if you want to know why, it's because they don't want there to be an interference between your work obligations, your job, and your participation in the process of voting. So instead of doing it on a Tuesday, as some countries do, in Europe they do it on a Sunday. And that's why elections happen then. The second thing to notice right away is that there were, by my count, 7 major political parties contesting for office. Germany is typical of European economies and cultures. They believe in, would you imagine, freedom of choice. You ought to have a lot of choice, not just for what kind of toothpaste you pick up at the drugstore, but for what kind of politician you give power to in your community. But what got all the attention, although it shouldn't have, what got all the attention was the fact that one party loomed over the other 6 in terms of the size of its vote. And that was a party called the Alternative for Germany, or in German, Alternative für Deutschland. It got 44% of the vote, all by itself. All the other parties got much, much, much less. The two major parties that have governed Germany for most of the last 30 or 40 years were the Christian Democratic Union, CDU, on the one hand, and the Socialist or Social Democratic Party on the other, roughly equivalent to the Republican and Democratic parties here. So what the vote showed was that this glorious middle that had governed Germany, well, the people of this province, and the polls show it's happening all over Germany, have had enough. They don't want any more Republicans and Democrats, or the German equivalent. So I did a little arithmetic. That's what I've been taught to do. And I added to the 44% that the Alternative for Germany got, there are 2 left-wing parties, maybe 3 if you want to count, but at least 2 that are very straightforward, being anti-capitalist in many ways and so on. One is called the Die Linke, the left party, and the other one is named after the woman who left the left party, Sarah Wagenknecht, and set up her own party. And she's very popular in Germany and in this area. Well, if you put together the Die Linke and Sarah Wagenknecht, you're talking about 13% of the vote. To put together with Alternative for Germany, 44 and 13, you're well over 50% of the people voted either for the right wing, Alternative, or the left wing, Die Linke and Sarah Wagenknecht. And that's important because that means a majority of people don't want Germany to support Ukraine in that war anymore. And likewise, they want a reset of the relationship with Russia. And by reset, they mean opening trade, cultural, and other relationships between those two important countries in that part of the world. Well, that didn't get the attention it should have. Instead, we were told about how right-wing the right-wing party is, and it includes all kinds of right-wing elements in Germany who have been waiting for a chance, and they now have that chance, take advantage of the decline of the middle to assert their own position. And all of these parties, and more beyond these, are very suspicious of the United States and of the role of the United States in relationship to Europe. Much is changing in the world, and bringing you up to date on this election is one way of doing what the mass media could, should, but don't do. My second update is about another organization, not German, not even European. It's called the Shanghai Cooperative Organization, and it gets even less attention than the European affairs, even though they're very, very important. The SCO includes 10 countries. I'm now going to list them to you. Russia, China, India, Iran, Uzbekistan, Kazakhstan, Tajikistan, Kyrgyzstan, Belarus, and Pakistan. Detail. This is a majority of the people on this planet are members of this organization. The United States has 4.5% of the people on this planet, just to keep a perspective here. How important is it? Well, the total oil output of these 10 countries is 80% of OPEC. In other words, you're talking about a major force in the global oil business. And perhaps most interesting, in their recent meeting a couple of weeks ago, India changed its position. At the beginning of this year, India's leader, Mr. Modi, went to Israel, spoke to the Israeli parliament, celebrated Israel, announced all kinds of deals with Israel, and so on. Here we are, 8 months later, or 9 months later, and what did Mr. Modi do? He signed the statement at the end of the meeting denouncing the U.S.-Israeli attack on Iran, mourning the death of the Ayatollah, who was killed right at the beginning of this event, as you all know, and rejecting the sanctions of the United States, threatening anyone who does trade with Iran with all kinds of bad consequences. India is trying to figure out which way the wind is blowing globally. In February, they blew with the United States, and a few weeks ago, they blew with China and their allies in that part of the world. Which way India goes? It's the largest country on Earth right now. It finally went larger than China. It's a very important country, and that's why it's important to keep up with it. And finally, I wanted to do a little teaching, if you might allow me. The corporation. That's the institution that does most of the business in this country. Oh, I know, most businesses are little. Yeah, but they're little because they don't do much business. If you want to know what does the business of America, it's 2,000 or 3,000 huge corporations, most of whose names you know. But what you may not know is the importance that I want to attach to the following. Many of these corporations now rake in billions of dollars. That makes them enormous. They stand out. They're not your corner grocery store. They are not your corner gas station. In fact, your grocery store and your gas station have now, in all likelihood, been bought out by one of these companies so that they're part of a billion-dollar company. Only they don't make any important decisions locally. That's made at the headquarters of the billionaire company. Now, when the company earns profits, it's important to understand, profits are what they take in as revenue above their costs. Not complicated. Well, who owns that? In the first instance, the board of directors, that's typically in a corporation, 10 to 20 people. They decide what to do with those profits. That's their right. It may be that they have hundreds of thousands of employees. Those people have nothing to say about what is done with the profits. Their job is to help produce the profits, but after that, duct tape over their mouth. Nothing is wanted of them. Those 10 to 20 people, the board of directors, decide what to do with the profits. That's the law. Well, you all have heard of shareholders. People can buy shares of a company. And one of the things the board of directors can do is distribute the profits among the shareholders. They can do that. Are they required to do that? No. Can they decide to distribute nothing to the shareholders? Yes. Many large corporations do exactly that right now. They keep it for themselves. They decide, the 10 to 20 people, what to do with billions of dollars. They can decide to expand business here in America, and that will provide jobs. Or they can decide to do that in China, and that will provide jobs over there. It'll be good news in one case here. It'll be good news in one case there. This enormous power, and if you take the 300 or 400 biggest corporations, that's the bulk of it, is in the hands of these tiny groups of people, boards of directors. And there's a lot of overlap among them and among the billionaire corporations. The head of GM is probably the head also on the board of GE, who's also on the board of Apple, and that's how it goes. These corporations have enormous authority and no democratic control over them whatsoever. Whatsoever. When I said before the board could distribute the profits among the shareholders, yes, they can. And some corporations do that. And so let's ask finally this question. Where does that money go? Well, I just told you, it goes to the shareholders. Well, here's a little fact always to keep in mind. Here in the United States, the richest 10% of our people own 80% of the shares. So when you hear the corporation distributes the share, all that's doing is making an unequal economic system that much more unequal. And that proves no democratic control. Well, we've come to the end of the first half of today's show. Please stay with me. We will be interviewing Francesca Fiorentini, a remarkable commentator on events. I think you'll find our conversation well worth participating in. Thank you. Welcome back, friends, to the second half of today's Economic Update. I am very proud and pleased to bring to our microphones and camera Francesca Fiorentini. She is a journalist, comedian, activist, and political commentator. As host of the Bituation Room podcast, she organizes insightful and irreverent conversations about politics, culture, and current events. She hosted the MSNBC special Red, White, and Who? Exploring American Politics. She previously served as host and head writer of AJ Plus's News Broke, the political satire show. She also formerly hosted National Geographic's Explorer and has been a contributor to the Young Turks TYT network. In a wonderful turn of phrase, she describes herself as, quote, a master of millennial attention spans. So first of all, Francesca, if I may call you that, please call me Rick. Thank you very much for sharing some time with us.
3: Absolutely, Rick. Big fan. You've been on my podcast, and what a treat to be on yours.
2: All right. Let's jump right in, and I want my audience to appreciate the sparkle that you bring to so much of what you do. Okay. Recent elections in the United States have brought to the fore people who either call themselves progressive or are members of the Democratic Socialists of America, or both. Tell me, in your judgment, since you deal with these questions, what do you think is the broader meaning or significance that this has, this phenomena that I guess runs from Bernie up until the present?
3: Yeah, I mean, I actually was in Chicago in 2018. So it was, you know, the first midterms after Trump won in 2016. And you saw the rise of people like AOC and Ilhan Omar and Ayanna Pressley and Rashida Tlaib and all these incredible progressives who have then formed, you know, the informal squad. And the reason I was in Chicago was because DSA was holding a meeting there. And I was so struck by how massive it was. And at the time, I asked them, you know, what made you join? And it was quite truly that Trump was elected and young folks especially felt like the Democratic Party, as evidenced by, you know, the person they put up to go against Trump, Hillary Clinton, was not prepared to actually take on fascism, authoritarianism, and speak to the real needs of working class people in a way that I think we've all, and you have observed so astutely, that Donald Trump has, you know, through his, you know, total BS lies, but he is captured on something that the Democratic Party still has yet to reckon with, which is the legacy of failed neoliberal economic policies that have sold, you know, people's jobs abroad, that have, you know, destroyed the planet even more so. And so I think that now in 2024 with this midterms, and you see the way the people like Angie Nixon in Florida are knocking out, you know, a hashtag resistance figure like Vindman, you see the way that voters know that they want better fighters. They want at least a fighting chance. That's what the two, you know, campaigns of Bernie Sanders were about. It's that we would rather go down swinging than just simply go down, period.
2: Well put, well put. All right, another question getting at similar material, but from a different angle. The United States is involved in two massive wars, one of which has gone on since early in the year 2022, and the other one had one installment last year and then has been raging on and off since February of this year. How is that affecting American politics? How do you see, as a millennial, if I can quote you to you, how do you see this impacting this country, these wars?
3: Well, what's interesting about being a millennial is I'm, right, not young anymore. And so many, you know, Gen Zers don't know anything other than a war on terror framework of this country. We just passed the 25-year anniversary of 9/11. I was very active in the anti-war movements that came up after that. And I think that right now, you know, we said we were sick and tired of the wars in Iraq and Afghanistan. Barack Obama largely won and differentiated himself based on saying that he would pull out of Iraq. Of course, he then did a surge in Afghanistan. But once again, the electorate broadly, not just Democrats, but independents and even Republicans. I mean, Donald Trump's out here saying that he's going to be the president of no new wars. And look at the new war that he started. And so obviously, Ukraine and Iran are not the same war. But how they've affected U.S. politics, I think, has further made an already very cynical generation even more cynical. As you see, you know, 25 years later, we're doing the exact damn thing that we knew we shouldn't have been doing when we went into Iraq or we went into Afghanistan. And so once again, when you have leaders like, you know, Chuck Schumer on the Democratic side or Hakeem Jeffries or Jared Moskowitz and those who say, yeah, we hate Trump's Iran war, but mostly we hate the process around it. That's very revelatory to the electorate to say, okay, the folks in charge right now are not serious about really pulling our money out of these wars. And once again, not to flatten Ukraine and Iran, they are not the same thing. But how can we better direct our resources to real safety, whether that means safe drinking water, which the Supreme Court just ruled is not a right, whether that means being climate prepared? These are the things that people care about. And no one feels a threat from Iran, no matter how much both parties try to stoke that fear.
2: Next question is really flows from all of this. As you know, because I spend a lot of time on it, both Republicans and Democrats over recent decades have their share of the blame for making this country ever more unequal. Here we are celebrating Elon Musk becoming our first trillionaire as if this was a great achievement and not recognizing that that is happening at the same time that the bottom two-thirds of our people, the majority, are having a harder and harder time of it. What's going on? How does that, and here I want to sort of draw you out. You've said it about the rise of the progressives. You've said it now about the whole struggles around the war. What about this inequality that must on some level be eating at this country's self-image and literally its cohesion?
3: Well, I mean, you see that the kind of inequality that we have is absolutely ripe for fascist thinking and fascism and authoritarianism broadly. And I would, you know, sort of couple that with, again, young generations seeing absolutely no way to make it in this economy. They do not see that they're going to make more money or even than their parents. They won't own a home. Their only, you know, hope is that, you know, this is very morbid, but kind of real. I'm a millennial. We're all kind of like, well, if my parent dies, then I'll get the house. I mean, this is the kind of morbid little math that a lot of young folks are dealing with. And that kind of hopelessness, if you don't give real economic choice and a light at the end of the tunnel to young people, that will inevitably steer into a certain violent and hateful nihilism, fascism. And the right knows that and the right loves that. And they say, okay, this is great. We can use this. We can exploit this. And I don't think that the Democratic Party honestly understands what happens when you don't actually have real programs, have broad ideas, have structural things, the things that sadly Joe Biden walked away from in his only term, you know, the Build Back Better bill, and sort of whittled it down for the likings of King Joe Manchin. So

0: the pure math of it. So I think that is also sort of the class consciousness, if you will, but really it's a very broad and solidaristic class consciousness that I think we need to, you know, we need to fan the flames of that.
1: Well, I want to pick up on what you said. I want to push you here. Why isn't the Democratic Party, after all, it celebrates, at least in a kind of nostalgic way, Franklin Roosevelt and the days when you pushed working class needs, a social security system, unemployment compensation, all the things that were done. Why would a party that comes out of that not be able to see what you just said and make that appeal so that it does on the left something comparable to what Trump is doing on the right?
0: Because DC is, I'm sorry, but DC is like ugly Hollywood. You know, it's where people who don't actually have the charisma, they just have the, you know, the smarts and the wit, and not all, I'm being facetious, but it's like, it is where people go, and it's easy to be sort of a, you know, stand for nothing politician. Hello, Gavin Newsom. And then just open your piggy bank and you can do anything you want. And so we, you know, the electorate, the base is crying out for some real plans here. And you've got Hakeem Jeffries, you've got, you know, Senator Ruben Gallego, you got other folks who say it's okay that we do business with AI companies. It's okay that, you know, we should just have maybe a little pause on AI development and exploration. This is, as, you know, Naomi Klein and Astra Taylor say, this is end times capitalism. This is end times fascism. This is not late stage. This is how can we extract everything that is human from humans and discard you, right? Like a banana peel. And so here we are like, okay. And we saw it at the inauguration of Donald Trump. You saw all the business leaders, and by business, I mean tech, which sort of feigned like they were a little liberal progressive. No, no, no, no, no. They will die before they accept a higher corporate tax rate, heaven forbid, and they know where their bread is buttered. They have drawn the line in the sand, so we need to as well. And the answer is really just money. You know, they're captured by the same exact corporate interests, and we have to vote them out. And I think we are in 2024, and of course, we'll see how the midterms go down. But this change that the Democrats are so reticent to accept is happening one way or another. And I have to hold fast and have faith that we can pull off this change in the Democratic Party, because I think it is our only option, short of, you know, absolute revolution, which I also support. But you know what I'm saying? This is what we need for now. These are the stages, and we've got to change this party.
1: That reminds me, I wanted to make sure to ask you, one of the ways that you enhance your qualities as a commentator is that I know you are a stand-up comedian, and that I think the skills in the one area work very well to assist you in the other area. Where are you appearing in the near future that people who want to catch your wit might find you?
0: Oh, you're the best, Rick. Thank you. I'll be at the Helium Comedy Club on October 13th and 14th. The 14th is a live Bituation Room featuring Kim Kelly, incredible journalist who I know you're probably aware of, and Nalini Stamp of Working Families Party. And then I'll be in New York on October 15th at the Bell House. So a little bit of a tour. Go to francescafiorentini.com, and I hope to see you all there.
1: All right. My last question, we don't have much time, but I was going to ask you how you understood the transition in American popular opinion, if I have it right, from supporting Israel to supporting the Palestinians.
0: Yeah, I mean, this is one that can be squarely blamed on Israel. I mean, this is, you know, sort of in the same way that the United States after 9/11 had the sympathy of the world and then immediately turned that sympathy into vengeance and killed millions and millions of Iraqis and Afghanis and Pakistanis and on and on, and, you know, used it as a way to clamp down on civil rights for Americans here at home. I think that in the wake of October 7th, Israel did have the sympathy of the world. Nobody believes in, you know, the killing of innocent people. And they turned around, and I think at the pace, even within weeks of that event, the pace of Israel's retribution was such that we all saw this would be not unlike Israel's other wars on the Gaza Strip, which are disproportionate and violent and indiscriminate. They are not going after

0: anyone held responsible. And in fact, sadly, we know now that Netanyahu had the chance to free hostages in the pretty much in 48 hours after October 7th, and he chose not to. And so, you know, I'm coming from the anti-war movement. We've always been against the occupation. We've always been for, you know, full human rights and civil rights for Palestinians and Israelis living together. But this Israel has squarely proven that, you know, they don't deserve to be recognized internationally as nothing more, I think, than a pariah state that violates human rights, that has committed a genocide. And I, you know, I think that politically in the United States, we're going to undergo and we are undergoing a sea change. And so these new politicians are going to be putting limits on Israel's money, are going to be putting limits on Israel's weapons. And they know that. And that's why they're, you know, pouring millions of dollars into our elections. And when that doesn't work out, they just go and pour them into Republican elections. I mean, our meaning the Democratic side, and then they promptly put all that money into the Republican.
1: Sadly, we've come to the end of our time. I do want to tell our audience that we will be continuing this conversation briefly with Francesca in a new feature that we're doing called One Last Point that will be available to our Patreon community. If you're interested, just go to patreon.com/democracyatwork and you'll hear all of that. Again, Francesca, thank you very much for your time and your attention. And I say to my audience, as always, I look forward to speaking with you again next week.
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0: 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I'm Janine Jackson. This week on Counterspin, corporate news media sell a lot of messages, but perhaps the overarching one is, this is how it is. You could be mad about it. We might give you a personal profile, but hey, this is just how it is. And how it is that there are 34.5 million people living in poverty, according to the Census Bureau. The United States has the second highest poverty rate among major developed nations in the OECD, Organization for Economic Cooperation and Development, trailing only Costa Rica. You're not happy with that? Well, welcome to corporate media's echo chamber, where your dissatisfaction is naive at best. When people try to fight for something better, we get a lot of noise about how that can't work, it won't work. And you know who else wanted social change? Communists, socialists. The idea is that we'll be frightened off from wanting health care because, you know what, Russia. The good news is that ever-increasing numbers of people just aren't buying what elite media are selling, which is the same old top-down racist, why would you even speak up blather that we've been listening to for decades, and then the narrating of the nightmare that we're living through. It's not that DSA, Democratic Socialists of America, are the answer, but ask yourself, why won't corporate media engage the questions they pose? We'll hear from Raina Lipsitz, author of The Rise of a New Left, How Young Radicals Are Shaping the Future of American Politics, from Verso Books. She's also author of a range of pieces, including some on socialism, including some for fair.org. That's coming up this week on Counterspin. Washington State Democratic Congresswoman Pramila Jayapal released a survey indicating that 94% of Democratic voters support a universal public health insurance program, and so do a majority of self-defined moderate and independent voters. The survey noted that single-payer health care is also popular in battleground states. Yet progressive lawmakers are constantly told to moderate, in other words, weaken, in other words, stop their communication around universal health care. Sure, people want it, but if you as a representative push for it, you're sure to lose. Well, millions of people in 2026 appear to be tired of the message that we can't have the things we need and are willing to fight for. What's in the way are powerful people and their institutions who want to hang on to their outsized power, and corporate news media who are invested in telling us that we can't have things like a living wage, like health care that doesn't bankrupt you, like human rights no matter your skin color. Elite media's message seems to be, sure, that would be nice. But seriously, once you grow up, you learn that we just can't have things we want. Other wealthy countries have them. Well, we aren't them. People have resisted that oppressive storyline throughout history, and it's happening now. The trouble is, you might not learn about it if you only watch corporate news, where the very word socialism is used as a thought stopper rather than an opening to conversation, much less change. Our guest thinks a lot about this situation. Raina Lipsitz writes on politics and gender and culture for many outlets, including fair.org. And she's author of The Rise of a New Left, How Young Radicals Are Shaping the Future of American Politics, from Verso Books. She joins us now by phone. Welcome to Counterspin, Raina Lipsitz.
1: Thank you so much for having me.
0: Well, I will trot out a site that I use. In 2000, when USA Today was covering activism in Seattle around the WTO. It reported, quote, little noticed by the public, the upcoming World Trade Organization summit has energized protesters around the world, close quote. I think that that's emblematic of corporate news media. You know, citizens, you know, person on the street, let's get your opinion. But wait, you got together with other people to try to actually change things? Well, now you're marginal and maybe criminal and certainly stupid, you know? I think we're seeing this now writ maybe larger because now the protesters are inside the House, right? Now groups like DSA, Democratic Socialists for America, are making inroads, electing candidates, reaching people who are disaffected. And so it seems like elite news media are bringing out their rhetorical guns, and you've been documenting that. I'm thinking of a piece you wrote in August noting the Atlantic Magazine article headlined, "The DSA is a Parasite," but there's lots. Where would you start if you're talking about the way that corporate news media are treating DSA, yes, but also the very word socialism?
1: I think the piece that you mentioned is a perfect place to start. The DSA is a parasite. It's a particularly odious example of the kind of coverage I was writing about. And I was pretty disturbed actually to see the headline because it's such a loaded framing to characterize socialists or any group of people, black and brown people, anyone, to characterize as a roach or vermin or a parasite. That's pretty kind of dangerous language that I think has real world consequences and can in fact harm people. There are different ways that they frame this, and you identified many of them in your introduction. The scariest and worst to me are the ones that mimic the language of frankly, of genociders the world over. It's that parasite language, that vermin language. But I think more common than that is what you said about presenting people, any activists, any group of people who are trying to challenge power and change things, fundamentally unserious, ridiculous, fringe, marginal. I think that's the more common framing. Mm-hmm. And I was thinking about what you said about, you know, you just have to grow up or when you're older, you'll understand, which has been a message I've heard actually my whole adult life, as long as I've been politically engaged, right, which I'd say started when I was 18 and could vote, became very interested in American politics. And that's always what I've heard. And I think one thing that's really changed a lot, and that it accounts in many ways for the resurgence we're seeing of socialism in the United States and the success of DSA, is the fact that millennials have grown up, you know? Mm-hmm. I mean, I'm 43 years old. I'm going to be 44 in December. I'm not exactly a kid anymore. I don't feel like a kid. I don't have the same freedom that I did as a student or as a young person. And many people who were characterized as very young and silly for a long, long time, which was always the media framing around millennials, my generation, are now parents, they're trying to buy homes, they have serious jobs, they have all the same adult responsibilities as everybody else in this country, and they're in a much, much worse position financially than their parents were overall on average.
0: It sounds like folks are feeling reached, feeling listened to, you know, feeling like there might be something they can be part of to bring change, and we're seeing that clamped down on in subtle and less subtle ways, which is part of the things that you write about. Just to get to the core of it, what is it that is being demonized? Because it sounds like organizing, you know? It sounds like getting people together to fight for something they want is being treated by elite media as in itself suspect.
1: Yes, exactly. And I think there's a lot of internal contradictions in the framing, in the pushback to DSA. I mean, I wrote in a piece for FAIR, I mentioned what Barack Obama said when he was leaving office in January 2017, I think is when he said this, but he made an explicit appeal to young people. He said, if you don't like where the country is going, grab a clipboard, get out there, get some signatures, run for office yourself. Hillary Clinton made a similar remark about 10 months earlier in 2016, when she was on the campaign trail. So these are things I've heard my whole adult life. You need to do the work and you should stop complaining or posting on social media. You should actually get out there and do the organizing work. And that is exactly what DSA has been doing. And that's why we're in a stronger position than we've ever been since the beginning of the organization. There's consensus around that. And I know a lot of people who've been DSA members for much longer than I have. And there's a new seriousness here. We've adapted to changing conditions. And I think a lot of the credit for that goes to people who took that in, who admired Obama, who worked for him in many cases, quite literally worked for him, and said, you know what? That's right. We need to approach this in a very serious and disciplined way. And we want it to work. And we want to actually have some power on the left, which growing up in the 90s, I did not really perceive us as having any organized power, frankly. I knocked doors for Ralph Nader in college, and I was proud to do so, but it didn't feel then, and it certainly turned out to be the case that we didn't come anywhere near electing Ralph Nader president, right. As much as I admire him in many ways. So conditions have changed, and we've adapted to those changes, and I'm very proud of what we're doing. But what you hear from the media and also from powerful actors in the Democratic Party is that they now want to shut that down, which is at odds with everything else they've ever said about youth engagement. But what they mean by youth engagement is go vote for who we tell you to vote for, mm-hmm. and stay out of it otherwise. And I think DSA has a much more serious and holistic approach to political organizing.
0: Well, I'm going to bring you back to what DSA, what that actually looks like day to day. But if we could roll through some of what folks will have gleaned from news media coverage of not just DSA, but socialism in general, which is kind of used as like a slur. And as I say at the top, a thought stopper. So one of the arguments is this is silly. And because it's silly, you're going to hand power to the right. So you're just going to lose. Another argument is, well, it's just young people with blue hair and they can't lead us anywhere. But then another, and you talk about how the arguments fight with themselves, because another argument is, well, socialism is just rich white people cosplaying as working class. So it's not really real. The arguments don't agree with one another, but they seem to add up to, yeah, this would be good, but it can't happen. So you're kind of mean to even introduce it to people. And that, I think, only works when media don't talk about what's actually happening on the ground. It only works when it's a purely rhetorical argument.
1: Yeah, exactly. And the media, really, they can't make up their minds about us because they're throwing a lot of things at the wall to see what sticks and trying to find something that's actually going to work against DSA. And so far, they've found things that have gained a little bit of traction here and there, but not really enough to stop us. And that's why there's this constant, are we ridiculous snowflakes who've never had any real world experience, don't know what we're doing, really naive, really silly, or are we terrifying terrorists, right, who hate America, who are trying to harm people? And, you know, those are both ridiculous caricatures that have nothing to do with the actual people in the actual organization. But they're also just fundamentally contradict each other. You know, we can't be both scary and silly and not going to win. So you can see the limits of that thinking and the limits of the coverage and the pushback. And I guess I would also say that the people in the organization they're just, in fact, very serious, ordinary people. You know, there is very much a framing of it's white people, it's privileged people, it's college kids who had all the advantages. I don't think that's entirely wrong, but I also don't think that it's a bad thing to be a privileged person who is standing in solidarity with people who've had fewer privileges in their lives. I think that's actually what you're supposed to be doing. And that's another message I grew up hearing, right? That from Democratic Party leaders, from progressives in my community, from all of my teachers, all of my educators, my whole life have said, with great privilege comes great responsibility. That's actually a very, very mainstream American message. And it's kind of bizarre to me to now say, oh, we didn't mean that. We didn't mean it if you're actually talking about economic policy or changing conditions or helping people in a material way. We only meant that you should, I don't know, work for a nonprofit. I'm not sure what else that could mean,
0: right,
1: other than what we're now seeing.
0: Exactly. Well, part of what reporters have to grapple with is just facts on the ground. And the facts on the ground are that DSA-supported or self-defined socialists have been winning elections, have been appealing to people, and people are voting for them. Like, for example, Zohran Mamdani, our mayor here in New York City. Zohran Mamdani crashes the party was New York Magazine's profile headline. And I think that gets what we're talking about, which is, you know, there's a lot of rhetoric about bottom up and we should listen to people. But then when somebody does that and organizes, somehow they're interfering with the way that things should actually work. It's a big tell, I think, on elite media, the treatment of Mamdani.
1: Absolutely. And there's a real mystification. Some of it, I have to say, some of it is very evidently bad faith and comes from, you know, ideological enemies. And some of it, I think, actually just reveals the naivete of corporate media and of certain types of political operatives, that they really are mystified, truly mystified by what's going on, because they can't imagine doing things the decent, honorable way. They're like, what is the secret? What's the trick? You know, are you taking money from China?
0: Right.
1: Are you Russian bots? All of this kind of, frankly, conspiracy thinking, because they themselves would never sort of spend time on a project that didn't immediately enrich them, improve their social standing, get them a job. You know, so the idea that there now are tens of thousands of people motivated by a desire to help each other and to improve conditions for everybody, it just doesn't make any sense to them. And that's very revealing of their worldview and of their own personal experiences, what they would or wouldn't do to help other people.
0: But then also the fact that they're like, because I can't imagine it, you shouldn't either. You know, it'd be one thing if they went away with their opinions, but they don't. They put them in our face every day and say, you have to stop thinking this way. This isn't going to work. And it's almost like a threat. You know, it's not going to work because we're not going to let it work.
1: Right.
0: I find it frightening.
1: Yeah. And it's also a loss of control, right? I mean, the people who are used to being the gatekeepers, used to being the ones who tell us what to do, it's a threatening thing to them to now have a large and growing group of people who are saying, actually, I don't care what you're telling me to do. I feel like I'm drawn to this person. I'm going to vote for this person, work for this policy, join this organization. And it's destabilizing and threatening to the entire order that these people have built their lives and careers around. So in a way, I have some sympathy on a human level. It's like they thought they were doing everything the right way, and it's really stopped working for them. You know, that's a lesson that the left has had to learn over decades, right? If something's not working, you're supposed to recalibrate. You're supposed to figure out another way. It does call into question, what are their ultimate goals? Do the people who are the anti-DSA faction in the Democratic Party, do they actually want Democrats to win? It's hard to believe that some of them really want that, given the choices that they're making, because the energy in the party quite clearly is with the rising socialist tide. And if you're shutting down enthusiastic young people, people who've never participated before, people who were drawn to this or that campaign because it gave them hope, and you're saying, no, we can't have that kind of energy, I think you're working against the interests of the party and the country. And I think you're doing it for other reasons.
0: Obviously, this is not like an ad for DSA. It's really about socialism and its place in corporate media's conversation and how they define it. Because you can see different ideas taken seriously, but then once they get a label, then they go off the page. And it's odd. And it's an infantilizing of the reading public, as though we don't understand what can happen and what we can work for, you know. But I did want to give you a chance to just say, you know, does DSA hide what they're about? You know, because part of what we hear is that it's like shifty or sinister somehow. Does DSA hide what they are for? And what does the work look like day to day? What does it look like?
1: Sure. I mean, to answer the first question, no, of course we don't hide what we're for. We have a public platform, a website that's actually pretty, I think, user-friendly and easy to see what the platform is. I think where there is some legitimate confusion sometimes is that individual politicians and candidates have their own platforms, which are, you know, as with Zoran Mamdani, which are sometimes differ in small ways from the national DSA platform. But again, that's not hidden. I mean, you can look up what a candidate, particularly our candidates, you can look up what they stand for and find that out pretty easily, and where they diverged from the national organization. Zoran Mamdani was extremely clear about that throughout the race and consistent and stayed on message. You know, the actual work of what we're doing is also not a secret and is also available to anyone, and in fact has been used very successfully for a long time by the right. You know, I mean, yeah. It's old-fashioned. It's knocking on doors. It's talking to our neighbors. It's going to meetings, organizing meetings, calling venues to see if they will host a meeting for free or for a low fee, and then getting people to show up to those meetings, calling, texting, making connections, you know, reaching out to other human beings. I really do think that a big part of this also is emerging from the shadow of the pandemic. You know, people are so desperate for that still. It wasn't that long ago that we couldn't hug each other, that we couldn't congregate and couldn't have large meetings in closed spaces. And that was a real loss, I think. We're social creatures. People missed each other. They missed the feeling of connection and community. They missed having friends and doing social activities together. So I think that's also a big part of what's happening now. And that could be true of any political tendency, but it's true now of the left because people are so angry about the status quo and the leadership of the Democratic Party has failed repeatedly. How is it that Donald Trump is still the president? I ask myself that pretty much every day. Mm-hmm. You know, I know what my answers are, but some of that at least can be blamed on Democratic leadership, I think.
0: Well, and I'll just point folks to fair.org and your articles going back several years, including talking about how corporate media kind of sigh at Donald Trump. Oh, gosh, how did we wind up here?
1: Right.
0: You know, but then when people want to say, well, you know, we can see how we got here and we want to pull ourselves out of it, then suddenly that's a different conversation. It's on a different page and it's treated with a different lens. So
1: right.
0: I blame media.
1: I do as well. And I just want to say they also say act as if it's evident, particularly when you won in 2024. Oh, it's a vibe shift. This is what people really wanted all along. We have to admit it's a center right, or not even center right, like a right wing fascist country. I really reject that narrative completely. I mean, Donald Trump never had a consistent, strong majority of Americans who said, yes, I like this guy, I admire him, I support him. Many, many, many people in this country are checked out. Tens of millions of people didn't vote, don't vote. You know, what does that tell you? It doesn't, to me, it does not tell me that Donald Trump is some kind of popular reflection of the Democratic will. I just don't think that's accurate.
0: Well, I'll just ask you finally if you have any further thoughts you want to share. But also, I think that one of the main harms that corporate media do is suggest that politics, first of all, it's a thing called politics. It's not like your life as you live it and, you know, how you buy groceries and how you interact with your neighbors. It's this separate thing called politics. But then also, politics is just electoral politics, and it doesn't have anything to do with what happens in between. And I think that's what disaffects a lot of people, because people don't see their lives pulling a lever every 4 years. That's not where they think of, you know, making change. So just final thoughts on this set of issues, Raina Lipsitz.
1: I think that's a really good point. I think that we've siloed off the idea of politics is something you do every 4 years. You show up to the polling place and you cast a vote, and that's the sum total of your obligation as a citizen, as a human. I think of politics as a much more encompassing thing, a much more holistic thing. And it can be a very satisfying and important aspect of life that enhances your life, that brings you joy, connection, community, friendship. I say this in a lot of interviews. I know now, I think, 3 different babies who exist because their parents met in DSA. I mean, that's a really beautiful thing, you know, to have people starting families together because they met through this organization. I think it's really sad to me that politics is so closely associated with misery, fighting, division, unhappiness, when in fact it can be a very life-affirming thing if you find your political home, if you find your people, and if you're working together consistently and joyfully towards a goal that is going to help improve things for your neighbors, your community, and your own family. And that's what we need to bring back, is that connection. And that's a global phenomenon. I've talked to people all around the world about my book, and they all say, you know, how do we get this back? How do we get people to feel like, you know, it's not that you win all the time. It's not that every moment is hopeful or filled with joy. It's a deeper thing, and it's a longer term commitment. But that satisfaction can only come from building your life around a set of commitments, all of which are political in nature.
0: Well, I'm going to end on that note. Rena Lipsitz writes on politics and culture for many outlets, including Fair.org. And the book is The Rise of a New Left, How Young Radicals Are Shaping the Future of American Politics. That's from Verso Books. Thank you so much, Rena Lipsitz, for joining us this week on Counterspin.
1: Thank you so much for having me.
0: And that's it for Counterspin for this week. 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I'm Janine Jackson. 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

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Stay tuned for NPR News, and then we'll have True Talk in, and after that, music from 1 o'clock on, so don't go anywhere.

0: This is True Talk on WMNF 88.5. Ahmed and Samar here. We had a successful fund drive for the station last week. 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Select, I think our code is TRT, but it says True Talk next to it. 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That would really help the station and help us, because it sends a vote of confidence to the station that our supporters are behind us. And Samar, I know that you have a lot to share with us and talk about today. So do you have any, did you have any comment on our fund drive success or not meeting our goal last week?
1: Yes, Ahmed, I think a friend of mine just called me this morning. He is 93 years old. And
0: MashaAllah.
1: MashaAllah, very smart. But he's saying, maybe Samar, because I'm getting old, I'm not able to find True Talk when I click on the donate button. So I told him I'll call you after we finish the show and maybe guide him through it and how to do it. Or ask him to call the radio show. He's a long-time supporter, and he donates always $100. And I have another friend who's 88 years old, Ahmed.
0: Well, your friends are... How are these your friends? They're much older than
1: you. You know, it's amazing. This friend... Mm-hmm. She drives to volunteer every Thursday, and she has her car radio on 88.5 FM because she can't listen to it except when she's driving. So she catches like usually 15 minutes, 20 minutes, and every single time she donates anywhere between $25 and $100. So she also told me, I will not do this computer thing, I'm gonna mail in my $100. So we might be missing $360 only, Ahmed. And I am hoping that our faithful listeners will donate $20, $25, whatever they can, especially Ahmed. If you were listening now to NPR, and this is a news that I woke up to, which is the arrest of six Egyptian journalists who are not anti-government or on the left or Muslim Brotherhood or anything, but they kind of verify, like Snopes, if you know the service.
0: Well, like fact-checking?
1: Exactly, that's what they do. So they say, Matsaddash, don't believe it. Oh. So let's say it's about an actor or it's about a rumor of anything. It could be somebody blaming the government for something, or the government blaming somebody. But it's really not geared towards the system, being anti the system or anti the government. Or no, they try to have accuracy in sharing information, because you know now with, I'm not sure if I should say AI or SI. Is it SI? It's what? Superior intelligence. Yeah. Okay. So that's what they tried to, and the six of them are arrested.
0: Well, and the whole team.
1: The whole team. Good luck finding who arrested them, for how long.
0: Yeah. For example, I'm looking at their website. One of the questions is Hosni Mubarak involved in assassination of Sadat? This is, you know, from, because President Sadat was killed in the 80s. And the person that took after him was the vice president, Mubarak. So that is like, you know, those are the examples that they have. The other one is the media talks about it and monitors spreads. After the attack on the movie Feathers, what do governments do? And then there's one video from 2021. Is are the truth about accusations of Abu Trika of terrorism and the lack of condolences... So Abu Tricca is like a famous football player, and he had to leave Egypt, and there were accusations that he's involved with terrorism, and that he had not given condolences to martyrs or something like that. So those are the kind of stories that they have. But it's like you said, it's a fact-checking, or Metsadash would mean don't believe it, right?
1: That's why I think, Ahmed, it's very important for people in the US to maintain this amazing ability of freedom of speech. Whether you like what we say or not, this is something that does not exist in many, many countries, especially to be part of the Constitution. So I am hoping that people will call WMNF or go to WMNF.org and donate towards True Talk. We only need maybe $360, so it's not a lot of money to raise, inshallah, by the end of the show. Lots of things happening, Ahmed. Maybe let's start with Google because people,
0: Yeah,
1: always.
0: we everybody uses Google Maps. I mean, we use Google Maps as to find places and things. But one of the features of Google Maps, you can look at the map version, or you can choose the option for satellite images. And oftentimes, you could zoom in and see where your house is from the sky. And those images often get updated every now and now. Then, now in Gaza, because Google Maps is worldwide, in Gaza, the images haven't been updated for a long time, for years, or at least over a year. And then it was just updated this last week, and it was shocking to the point that a Scottish newspaper put on their front page saying, "Show this to anyone who, who says there's no genocide in Gaza." And it's just an image of a bunch, from the satellite image of a neighborhood in Gaza that's all rubble. And it shows the before and after, and there's no denying it. The type of destruction. I mean, block by block, neighborhood by neighborhood, the entire, villages or entire city just flattened into rubble. What used to be tall residential buildings, houses, villas, are basically just now just rubble, rocks. And I remember. And maybe I could find this. I give an interview on Al Jazeera in December 2023, just 2 months after, the attacks of October 7th. And even back then, I was saying from that, because I went back and I saw it, and I said, it's very clear what Israel's trying to do. They're destroying as much of the infrastructure as possible to make it impossible for people to live there. So it's not inhabitable anymore, or to at least definitely, shrink the footprint of Gaza where people can actually live and survive. Because even if the people that you don't kill and, bomb directly, if they don't have anywhere to live and they don't have a hospital, they don't have grocery stores, they don't have bakeries, they don't have a water sanitation, they don't have electricity, you're effectively doing the same thing by driving them away because they can no longer, live there. And that's what they've been doing. But despite all that, the people of Gaza are still there 3 years on of this genocide. What was your reaction when you saw those images?
1: Actually, Ahmed, I found out about these images from a lady on Twitter. Her name, or ex, her name is Carolina. Carolina, Carolina. She describes herself as Catholic, wife, and mother. Christ is king. She lives in California. She had like 90,000 followers. And all she did was probably like go to Google Earth, and she was taping it, like taking it as a video, and started scrolling and enlarging the image to come close to the areas. And she just wrote, Ahmed, Google Earth updated the images of Gaza. It is devastating. Okay, did not use the word genocide, did not mention Israel, did not say anything. And this woman was like attacked viciously. She's just put that. I don't think she is even political. She got 9.4 million views. And then when she was wondering, why are these people attacking me for just putting that? And then she went to the news and said to the Zionist bots who keep repeating that this is happening because of October 7th, Netanyahu let it happen. He knew that man allowed his own people to be killed because it served him. And then she puts the article investigative report by the Haaretz and saying, like so many Egyptian intelligence warned Netanyahu, the president of the Emirates warned Netanyahu, and he did nothing. And she had to go and read more about it and find out why are people so mad at her for exposing what Google had just put. She got 9 million views so far. So this is really how I found out about it. But people starting putting, for instance, the image of their university and then what Google Earth shows, showing a hospital that they used to go to or were born at, and then how it looks on Google Maps. So this thing was spreading just to show why are you targeting hospitals, universities, schools, mosques, churches. Unbelievable, Ahmed. But sometimes, I mean, you spoke about it long time ago while it was happening and no images of it.
0: I mean, it
1: People.
0: was obvious you could see some images, but not to this. I
1: Not
0: mean,
1: the.
0: December, it wasn't
1: Yeah.
0: to this level, but it was
1: That's
0: obvious
1: why.
0: that, yeah, not widespread, but it was early on. But you could tell they're going, they even back then they were going neighborhood by neighborhood, bombing from and flattening from the sky, and it's obvious. I mean, it was obvious, but people back then kept either they were incompetent or they just don't want to see it, or they kept making excuses and denying that this is what's happening, that they were, deliberately. They're saying, oh, this was just collateral damage. They're going after Hamas. They're going after the terrorists. They have to avenge what happened on October 7th. And Summer and I, we've said this many times, the attacks of October 7th, there were definitely some atrocities there. It's now come out that it was not, that a lot of that, the atrocities and the massacres that took place, some of it were either exaggerated or fabricated. For example, the 40 beheaded babies, no babies were beheaded whatsoever, or babies in the oven, or even the mass rapes, the allegations of mass rapes, which was the most serious. And people were cautious about that because of the sensitivity around it. But investigations have revealed that there were no mass rapes. And whenever you say that until now, some people have this huge reaction that somehow that you're denying people, but their rights. But even there is examples of family members of those of at least one woman who was allegedly, raped. Her own family, and the New York Times wrote about it. New York Times criticized, or the family criticized the New York Times, saying no, she was not raped, and that the New York Times and the reporter tricked them and took things out of context. This is an Israeli family of one of the people that were killed on October 7th at the music festival.

0: does leverage. They have such a policy in place called the Hannibal Directive, and there some military individuals within Israel came out and said that it was enacted or implemented on October 7th, that they had orders to just fire random cars that were any cars that were heading back to Gaza, regardless, without knowing who's inside. So even if the vehicle is being driven by somebody, you know, a Palestinian or somebody from Hamas, and they're taking with them hostages, they would shoot everybody that's inside. A lot of this is documented, but the Western media, the mainstream media, is not necessarily reporting it, even though mainstream media within Gaza has reported it. And there's been calls, many calls within Israel itself, to investigate, to do an independent investigation of what happened on October 7th, because there's lots of evidence that suggests that Netanyahu and Israeli leaders knew and were warned. They were warned at least by the government of the UAE, the United Arab Emirates, as well as the head of Egyptian intelligence. There's a report that he flew personally to Israel to deliver the news and warn them that Hamas is planning an attack. And despite all that, it seemed like what many people describe is that the Israeli military had some sort of stand down order, not to react or not, you know, to give them time. It took like something like 6 or 8 hours before they even started responding to the attack. There are different sources, but again, everyone says that it was some sort of security failure on the Israeli side on October 7th. But was that just incompetence? I mean, the most monitored area in the entire world, which is the Gaza Strip, that has the most, you know, security fences and technology and all of that. How can that all that fail on October 7th, that they didn't know it was coming, despite all the warnings that they even received, including some of the women who are in the Israeli military that were monitoring what's happening within Gaza? They had written up reports and sent it to their superiors saying, we're watching them training for something big. They're going to, you know, carry out something, meaning Hamas, and it was ignored. So do you buy some of these things that or these reports? Do you believe them, that Netanyahu knew but somehow thought that he could use this for his advantage as a pretext to attack Gaza, or what?
1: I don't think we should only blame Netanyahu or just think of one man can do all this and exempt the rest of the government or the intelligence services, because it doesn't take one man to tell the Mossad or to tell the army to act or not act. It has to be, there is a command system, there are other people involved in decision making, especially in a so-called democracy. So if you look actually at the reports written in the past couple of years by Haaretz, the Israeli considered kind of socialist or leftist newspaper in Hebrew, but they do have a service in English. Actually, they say, Ahmed, in one of the reports, that there was 2 years before October 7th, intelligence of exactly every single maneuver that took place. They had the plans was in their hands, in the hands of the military and the Mossad, the intelligence officers, 2 years before October 7th. But they thought, you know, this is too grand. Haaretz says that that's what the military says. This is a grand scheme. No way they can pull it through. So they had the plan 2 years ahead of it. But then when you read the recent report by Haaretz that said that Mohammed bin Zayed, the president of the United Arab Emirates, actually told Netanyahu that there is something going to happen. And the Mustafa Kamel, I think he's the head of Egyptian intelligence, flew to Tel Aviv and told Netanyahu. So you would think, okay, why they never acted? Just as a precaution, you know, I mean, it happens in the U.S. that we hear there might be this or that or other countries, and they might just be on alert. But like you said, they were not only not on alert,

0: but they delayed any reaction for more than 6 hours. I don't think we should be blaming Netanyahu because all of a sudden the Atlantic and other newspapers
1: You
0: are
1: don't you don't wait, you don't think we should blame Netanyahu or blame him
0: only
1: alone? Oh,
0: on
1: okay. Yeah, just
0: it's not,
1: clarify.
0: yeah, sorry, because this is typical of Saddam, Saddam, Saddam, Saddam, Gaddafi, Gaddafi, Gaddafi, like blaming the whole the whole problem on one man. So if the man disappears, so Israel next day, if Netanyahu is not elected and he's out of the picture, or maybe he is in prison serving for his corruption, that means the end of problems in the region, the end of genocide, the end of settlers killing Americans. No. So that's what we should be careful about. It's not about Netanyahu. It's about a whole system in government that values one life and disregards the other life. Although under international law, as an occupying power, they are responsible for the safety of Palestinians, whether in Gaza or the West Bank or anywhere. So this is what I would like people to be careful about. And let's look at the example of the Fly Dubai. I don't know if people followed the news, but it's
1: Yeah,
0: all over.
1: let's shift from one thing to another, but
0: Fly Dubai is a cheap kind of airlines.
1: it's a discount airline. That's what they call
0: Discount,
1: them,
0: yeah, sorry.
1: like Frontier or
0: Oh, don't say
1: what's
0: that. The Frontier is this. Oh, anyways,
1: it's
0: so
1: discounted. Yeah, Frontier is a discount airline in America. It's known like those airlines that when you basically get the seat. Then everything else, like your baggage, your
0: Oh, you
1: carry-on,
0: have to pay
1: are
0: for
1: very
0: it.
1: high fees.
0: Okay.
1: Yeah, and
0: Okay.
1: you don't. It doesn't include anything. And yeah, so I forgot the
0: Can you use
1: other.
0: the bathroom? Can you use the toilet?
1: Yeah. The bathroom is available, but for example, they
0: Okay.
1: don't serve you any snacks or drinks or anything. You'd have to buy those.
0: Okay.
1: And if you want to, for example, anyway, you pay for it for everything. I mean, it can work if you're just flying with a backpack or a personal item, but anything more, you start paying
0: You
1: for
0: have
1: like,
0: to.
1: you could pay like $80 for a carry-on or for a
0: Oh.
1: baggage, yeah, for a checked-in luggage. So the Fly Dubai, obviously, as its name, flies out of Dubai, and it's actually like a sister airline to the famous and luxury airline called Emirates Airlines. But go ahead.
0: Yeah, I think they have all these discounted airlines in the Arab world now. So, anyways, it's mainly Israelis moving between Dubai and Israel. So there was, let's say, an alert in the satellite system where there is something going on with an airplane. So there is a capacity to know that there is something that happening in the airspace, and that's why Israel was on alert, especially the Tel Aviv airport, Lid airport, where I am from. Anyway, so what happened is that that's what we know so far. There are two pilots. The pilot attacked the co-pilot, or vice versa, with a knife. And then the airplane dove 17 feet, 1,000 feet in like 2 minutes. But somehow the New York Times now says that the injured pilot or co-pilot managed to open the cockpit door because these things are very, very difficult to open from the outside.
1: Yeah, after
0: One,
1: 9/11, they secured the doors that only the pilots can open them from the inside. They cannot
0: yeah,
1: be
0: no
1: opened
0: matter
1: from the
0: what
1: outside.
0: no matter what you do from the outside, you cannot open it. So they say that he managed to open it, and then a plumber who was on the flight got in, wrestled with the pilot, took him out, and went on the seat of the pilot and managed, after watching too many miniseries on airplanes, to pull the what they call it, the wheel, or it has a name, of course, and managed to
1: The
0: level
1: steering.
0: the steering wheel and managed to level it. Now, of course, everybody's saying, okay, this is really undoable. This is the my brother is a pilot. So I said, Samar, before you open your mouth, consult a pilot. So my brother says, it does it, yes, a normal human being can just pull this steering wheel until the airplane level.
1: It's called a yoke.
0: Yoke,
1: I get,
0: okay.
1: yeah, a
0: So
1: yoke.
0: he
1: That's
0: can pull
1: for
0: the
1: the
0: yoke,
1: steering wheel of a plane.
0: is a yoke. Wow. Okay, and pull it. And then supposedly there is a crew on this discounted flight, and one of them managed to fly the aeroplane and landed out of all the areas in Tabuk, North Saudi Arabia, in Saudi Arabia. So now you can imagine the level of memes, disbelief. I mean, it could be that this is
1: What
0: 100%.
1: is the disbelief part that people are doubting that you're saying? Is
0: First of
1: this your
0: all,
1: own opinion, or are you telling
0: no.
1: me what people are saying?
0: What people are saying. No, for my opinion, we'll keep it till the end.
1: Oh, okay.
0: Immediately that after this was reported, in the minds of people, to have an airplane dive, because there is an image, a satellite image that shows you it dove and then went straight and then up. Okay. In the minds of people who have no flying background, they would say this is impossible. But when I asked my brother, he said, yes, it is possible and it is safe. And it's not like it went into a spiral, and the airplane flipped or something. So it is, so he, as a pilot, told me, yes, this is possible. However, millions of people who have no clue about being a pilot use that to say, okay, this must be a false flag. That's what I am saying. Especially that Netanyahu met with the plumbers 10 hours, who supposedly was able to use the yoke and stabilize the airplane after he entered into the cockpit, which he said he blasted into it. But now we know from the New York Times it was a lie that the pilot had opened it. And he went in, got the pilot out, confronted him, was able to subdue him, go in, and level the airplane, all this in 2 minutes. And he's talking to Netanyahu, and Netanyahu is having all this expression. So people said, my gosh, this can't be true. This is a false flag, and they are using it. Then the other news that made people in the Arab world very suspicious, and even in the US and elsewhere, is that the perpetrator, the guy who supposedly stabbed the other pilot, is from Oman. Okay,
1: You
0: the
1: said
0: country.
1: he's of Oman heritage. Is
0: Yeah.
1: that it was that has that been confirmed? There
0: No,
1: was
0: but that's all of a sudden, excuse me, that was being said from Oman. Now, this is red flag. Why? Because according to Fly Dubai rules, and to the rules, because of Israel being not having diplomatic relations with most of the countries in the region, you cannot have a pilot land in the state of Israel if his original country and passport have no diplomatic relations. Oman does not have diplomatic relations with Israel. So the law of Dubai, Fly Dubai, is to have a pilot who has a passport that allows him to land in the state of Israel. So he could be Moroccan, he could be Egyptian, he could be from any European nationality, or Canadian or American or any other country, but not, for instance, Oman or Saudi Arabia or Yemen. So that's like wondering why Who found out that he was from Oman? How could he fly? Maybe he's a dual citizen. We don't know anything, but I'm just telling you how people react to such news because they do not trust Israel and they do not trust anything that comes out of there. So that's why I am telling you. So now the twist in this whole thing, the co-pilot or the pilot who was injured is a Hindu from India. So now you have 1 million tweets on X celebrating Hinduism, celebrating the Indian bravery, because he managed to open the door according to New York Times, and they celebrating Zionism and Israel. And you know, there is a bond between some Hindus and the president and the prime minister of India and Israel. So it depends who you are. You deal with this story according to your sentiment, your feelings. So 99% of the Arab world are saying, oh wow, it's a movie. Now let's go to, sorry, got a phone call. So let's go now. To,
1: tell your people to not disrupt Summer.
0: This is a spam call, Ahmed.
1: This is the problem. So much spam is out there.
0: Oh my gosh.
1: By the way, I just wanted just to clarify something. The person that was stabbed is supposed to be the captain.
0: Oh, the captain stabbed. Okay.
1: He is from, I guess, India.
0: Yeah.
1: And the person who did the stabbing, alleged stabbing, because it's not really clear what happened behind those closed doors and what sparked it, was somebody, they haven't released his name yet as far as I know, but some have said he's of Oman descent, not sure if that's true or not. And people were trying to say that the motive is that he wanted to like crash the plane the same way as this one, I think it was a German pilot that flew into the Alps. Yeah. And then there was one, an Egypt Air flight that, you know, also was crashed by the pilot. At least that's what they claim or said, you know, after the investigation. And after those incidences, it became an international rule that the cockpit on a flight can never just, it always has to have at least two pilots in there. It cannot be just one person. But that's a unique situation where you have... you know, the stabbing, there was blood and there was, you know, the captain was bleeding and he managed to apparently warn air traffic control that there was problems. He sent a code that indicates like a type of that could be used for issues like that, whether it's a hijacking or other matters. So that's how air traffic control learned about it. And they're saying that he's a hero. Because he, after being stabbed, he also was able to, you know, fight back and open the door that allowed others to come in. Now, that's the story that the media keeps, you know, pushing out there. People in the Middle East are doubting that that's what happened. But, you know, I think more of the truth will come out. But definitely Netanyahu is using this as a way to, again, warn others how the dangerous world that they live in and how he's the best candidate ahead of the election. I mean, it seems like he doesn't miss any opportunity to campaign and try to remind Israelis that he is the best candidate. And in fact, that's what he did at the UN General Assembly last week when he delivered his speech. It was almost like he's giving a campaign speech, you know, for his own election. And you saw some of the antics that were happening there. Of course, the majority of the hall cleared out. Many countries just walked out and left, and it was all documented. And as they were leaving, the delegation of Israel or Netanyahu's people were just clapping, like clapping and celebrating that those people are leaving. And they said, well, these are all the anti-Semites that are leaving. And in fact, there was this one image of one of the delegates, diplomats, from the Israeli side, going with a clipboard from table to table within the UN or from section seats to seats to mark down attendance on his clipboard so they can track who actually left and who's sitting there. And people were saying, well, are these people, you know, is this a way to threaten and intimidate? Or is this a target list to go after the countries that were not seated during Netanyahu's speech. And it was very telling how divided, well, it's not really divided, but the people that did stay, the countries that did stay, obviously are the ones that have relationships or support Israel, and others, the majority had left. I thought that was very telling of how the world feels about Netanyahu and the Israeli government currently.
0: Exactly, and this is why people will doubt the story of Light Dubai. That might be really truly what had happened. Because, Ahmed, if you think about it for a second, Fly Dubai now stopped all trips to Israel, and this is something that Netanyahu doesn't want. He's dying and desperate to have diplomatic relations with Saudi Arabia and the rest of the Gulf region and the Arab world. So for this to happen and the reaction of Dubai, no more flights to Israel, when the plane landed in Tabuk, which is north of Saudi Arabia, the Saudi reaction, of course, the airport people and personnel, and they were helping everyone. If there was anybody injured, there was like a crew on the in the airport helping, images of helping people, and Israeli media and people were celebrating that this might be the beginning of thawing the ice between Israel and Saudis, and maybe diplomatic relations will start. However, you go to Saudi accounts, all of them are doing AI, where they are, and I'm, this is exactly, I'm describing what I saw, disinfecting the airport, disinfecting the carpets and the seats, saying we will not, we cannot use this airport if these people landed there. So you have one thing happen and you have so much different reaction and so much read into it, yet it might have been really absolutely an accident and a miracle and really a disaster averted. We don't know if the pilot had the co-pilot had a mental breakdown or anything, or they had an argument, if it's true or not, but there is no trust anymore, Ahmed, I think, globally in governments and governments' narratives and stories, not only vis-a-vis this, but you have it here in the US, you have it in the Arab world and elsewhere. That's why citizen journalism is very important. And
1: well, but the problem with citizen journalists and problem with just social media that people want and demand information so quickly.
0: No, citizen. Investigative journalism. Sorry.
1: Reacting to citizen journalists, yeah, but in general, journalism takes time, but yeah. People don't want to wait, and oftentimes a story is decided right away. We don't know if this was actual terrorism or not. Maybe it was. Maybe it's not. But he, like you said, he could have had a mental breakdown, just wanted to commit suicide and take all these people with him. And from the looks of it, he was trying to crash it, not within Israel,
0: no,
1: but in the desert. Because, yeah, you know, the nosedive was going down. After he stabbed him, after he stabbed the captain, the nosedive started happening, which means he's going for the ground. If it was some sort of terrorism directed at Israel, he would have kept flying, for example, and to try to make it all the way, or wait until he gets to Tel Aviv airport before he does whatever he was doing, before he does the stabbing. But the idea that he was trying to crash it over Saudi airspace or within the Saudi country, that shows you that it's not necessarily an attack directly on Israel. But, however, others could say, well, majority of the people that were on the flight were Israeli, and maybe he was trying to hurt them. So a lot can be there. It's obviously too early to say, but I think you're right when you said that people, because the trust is gone, people will not believe what the mainstream media says. Because again, the genocide has changed a lot, because people were seeing with their own eyes, the live stream genocide that's happening in Gaza. And at the same time, the media is saying no genocide is taking place. And government officials are also saying it's not a genocide. So that changes everything. And like you said, with AI and social media and how easy it is to fool people. And yeah, the trust is not there. People, and if it doesn't make sense, definitely people are going to be skeptical. And anything now related to Israel, people just see it with skepticism because of the amount of lies and fabrications that were said. And this is the problem when you are habitually fabricating and lying and deceiving and misrepresenting what's happening on the ground when tens of thousands of people are killed, then people will not necessarily believe you anymore. So it's like Netanyahu is not a trustworthy messenger for any message. Nobody's going to believe anything he says at this point.
0: Well, I have good news, Ahmed.
1: Which is what?
0: My 93 years old friend just texted me and he said, I have just donated $214.
1: Wow, that is wonderful. I wonder why he put it as 214. Why a specific number? We're going to have to ask him about that.
0: Maybe taxes or something. Or maybe...
1: Why not 215 or 210, 200?
0: Mahmoud, I mean, Ahmed, this is what happens maybe when you are 93. Maybe he wanted to put
1: I think he was deliberate. You have to ask him later and report back to us next week.
0: Thank you so much, my dearest friend. $214. Yeah. So that's that. So we need like $346 or something.
1: Yeah, if you could, for those who are just listening, maybe you can remind them what you're talking about.
0: We are short $560 from meeting our goal, and my friend just donated $214. So we need another caller or another listener to, or a few to donate so we can meet our goal. My math is not good, Ahmed. 560 minus 214, it's how much? 300 something? Yeah, 300. Oh, God.
1: That's just really showing your math, Summer.
0: I never
1: claimed. It's 346. I used my calculator.
0: I was close.
1: Right.
0: So please call WMNF or go to WMNF.org.
1: If they call, can they make a donation? I think it's only online now, right?
0: I think they can if they want to take their information. There is another. Ahmed, again, part of what people were commenting when you started talking about Google Earth and how it shows Gaza. That 88% of buildings in Gaza are destroyed. What people noticed is the coastal line, like as if there is a deliberate attempt to wipe the coastal line.
1: Yeah, I mean, that's obvious. They basically took the coastal line. This is all just a huge demolition project because it seems like they already had this in the plan. Yeah, not only that, it seems like what I want to say is it's almost as if they already had this plan on the shelf and waiting to implement it. And they were waiting for the right opportunity to actually enact it. And just like, after 9/11. That they, another group of people had this plan to go after Saddam Hussein and Iraq. And even though Iraq had nothing to do with 9/11, the neocons at the time around George Bush convinced him to go after Saddam Hussein because that was a plan they already had on the shelf for like 10 years. They've been wanting to go back and, destroy Iraq. And they carried it out, but they were looking for the pretext. And 9/11 provided that for them, even though they had no connection. And then they needed a justification. I said, well, it's not because of 9/11. It's because of WMDs and, nuclear weapons. And, we're seeing that again. And the same people had a plan also for Iran. They're just waiting for a way to implement it. Now, year after year, president after president, they've rejected the plan to attack Iran. And until Trump came along and he agreed to do it. And now we're stuck in this situation, in this tragedy, like, you know, horrible situation with Iran, where prices are now so much higher. Gas prices. Have you tried to fill up your gas tank recently, Summer? You see, I think I filled mine the other day. It was like $75.
0: Me too, $75, and it's almost gone by the time I came.
1: I don't have a big SUV, you know, and I just have my car is, I think, 4-cylinder car. Now imagine if you have a big SUV. Some people are paying over $100 for their gas tank, and groceries are so expensive. Things are expensive. Electricity is expensive. Everything is going up. And on top of that, we then, Trump just sent like something like, what, $4 billion or is it $3 billion of additional weapons and bombs to Israel? And they're saying like it's a sale. No, it's not a sale. This is a gift. We're giving weapons, our country, using our tax money, weapons to Israel, additional bombs to Israel to replenish their stockpile, while American munitions are very low, not enough to even to continue the war in Iran. It doesn't make any sense. And on top of that, we're $40 trillion in debt as a country. So it's not even money that we have. It's a gift of money that we're borrowing to be able to send it to Israel so they can create more war in the Middle East. Replenish their munitions while the United States is hurting and our taxpayers, the people in America are suffering from this economy. But who's paying attention? I mean, it doesn't seem like the politicians care that much about what's happening to the average American.
0: Because they're making obscene amount of money, Ahmed, and I'm going to read to you the recent CNN investigative report about Kushner's firm. And I'm going to read here. A CNN investigation found that Kushner's private equity firm, Affinity Partners, became the largest shareholder in Phoenix Financial, a Tel Aviv firm that invested $456 million in 9 companies supplying Israel's military, including $1,056,000 in Elbit Systems, the biggest arms manufacturer. Affinity doubled its stake last year before Trump returned to office, cashed out $340 million in July for a 5-fold return, and kept a 7.4% holding worth $1 billion. This overlapped with Kushner's key role in Gaza talks and post-war planning, prompting public criticism of potential conflict. So these people are making obscene amount of money using their leverage and their politics and their closeness of the White House. So why Kushner, the son-in-law of the president, who has no formal position in the U.S. government, was not elected or voted in by anybody, can be making money out of the military machine of Israel? The level of corruption is unbelievable, Ahmed, and people are making money out of all this. And I think we have a listener who called. Ahmed, do you want to read?
1: Yeah, the listener basically said, you know, he's saying, he's making a point, saying, if this isn't genocide, what do you call it? Obviously, we agree that it is a genocide. And it's troubling that, so, you know, because now it's election time, and this is a question even from people that are running for mayor, local government, to the federal government, to the state. It's becoming a litmus test to test people and politicians where they stand, where their morals are, if they can actually differentiate right from wrong, because it's such a clear case. And the question to them is do you consider what's happening, what Israel has done in Gaza, genocide? And those that are answering it clearly and saying yes, they are popular. They're winning elections. And those that are struggling with it and say, well, I'm not sure. I'm not one to define it. I'm not an expert in genocide. I'm not. They're struggling because people, majority of Americans, are now sympathizing with the Palestinians and see it for what it is, as being wrong. And there was actually a recent study released also, and maybe we'll talk about that next week because we don't have a lot of time, about international opinion towards Israel and how it has drastically declined everywhere, including countries that are allied with Israel, even countries like Germany and Hungary and other places that have actually, that the government had been pushing Israeli propaganda. The sentiments among the people is that they're against Israel for what it's done. So all that is having an impact. And again, we want to remind people, all of our criticism is about Israel and not the Jewish people or the great religion of Judaism. The two are not connected. I personally don't think that Israel represents the Jewish people or Judaism, despite what the Israeli government tries to put out there, because whatever they've been doing is not sanctioned by Judaism, from what I understand or what read, or it's not sanctioned by any religion. The amount of destruction that's happened in Gaza, the amount of death. And just yesterday, I think that they had uncovered from under the rubble in Gaza an entire family. I forgot the number, maybe a dozen or more people that were trapped under the rubble. And now they were killed. And now they took them out and they will do a burial for them. But there are thousands more like that. We have a minute left. I want to say that this is WMNF Tampa. And we'll be here at WMNF True Talk Show next Thursday, every Thursday at 12 o'clock after NPR News. And hope that you'll continue to be there. 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Summer, any last words? You have 10 seconds.
0: No, Ahmed, WMNF Tampa. I think the scoop is coming next.
1: Yeah, the scoop is coming next. But I like it that when I ask you, do you have anything else to say, you repeat what I say, which is WMNF Tampa. And now we said it for the third time. Okay. Have a good weekend, Summer. Stay safe. Take care, everyone. Assalamu alaikum.

0: This is The Scoop for Thursday.
1: I'm Lisa Marzilli with the WMNF News headlines. The Southern Poverty Law Center is petitioning for an early voting site in South St. Petersburg. WMNF's Valerie Smith has more on the years-long effort.
2: SPLC is joining nearly 50 churches and civil rights groups who signed a letter in March asking for early voting in the Child's Park neighborhood. Matt Letha Bennett, a senior staff attorney with SPLC's Democracy and Voting Rights team, said that it leaves an area containing a third of St. Pete's Black population with no early voting site. Bennett said that's a violation of the law.
3: Florida law requires early voting sites to be geographically located to provide equal voting opportunity. Based on our preliminary analysis, it does not seem as if voting sites are geographically located to provide that equal voting opportunity.
2: SPLC sent a letter to election supervisor Julie Marcus last week warning her that not establishing an early voting site could violate state and federal laws requiring equal geographical access to early voting. A representative for Marcus's office said that there are other voting options available, like voting by mail or on election day at a closer polling place. Bennett said it's still not equal.
4: Good enough is not enough for the voters in South St. Petersburg.
2: She said Gulfport was a sundown town, so Black voters might not be comfortable going there to vote. Bennett also said that South St. Pete has a high concentration of people without vehicles, so getting to the early voting site could take hours. This isn't the first time this problem has been raised. Churches called for an early voting site in South St. Pete 10 years ago and offered up their own properties for the cause, but election supervisors declined. For WMNF News, I'm Valerie Smith.
1: This month, McClatchy, a major news publishing company, laid off 30% of its workforce. WMNF's Amelia Yen reports the cuts affected 90 unionized journalists across 17 publications.
5: As the news landscape changes, companies like McClatchy increasingly rely on AI to do jobs previously done by reporters. For John Schluz, president of the News Guild, this move poses serious threats for an outlet's credibility and workplace flow.
6: And what they're trying to do is use AI to just like write things that executives would call stories, but no real human being would ever see as real news, because things written by artificial intelligence are rife with errors. I mean, it's just misinformation is what it is. And they're also doing a hard pivot into sort of sensationalist news that isn't going to help people in our democracy. So they might be focused more on like celebrity gossip and things of that nature, rather than on like, oh, some company is illegally dumping poisonous chemicals into the water supply. That's what you need real reporters and journalists to do, to cover those kind of stories.
5: At the Bradenton Herald, McClatchy laid off three veteran reporters, including a photojournalist of 27 years and a local accountability reporter. That leaves one of the region's only local news outlets with just 40% of their former staff. For Schluz, this means many stories will go unreported.
6: Journalists go to city council meetings, which can be very boring, but journalists go to make sure that like they're actively doing things for the best interests of the community. And if the mayor decides to double their salary, that becomes a news story that they would publish. Well, if you're not having a journalist go to the city hall meeting, how are we going to know that there are corrupt politicians that are taking advantage of us as taxpayers? So it's going to be devastating for the community.
5: According to a 2026 study from the Local Journalism Index, states with fewer local journalists than average face 17% higher municipal borrowing costs. Those are the costs local governments incur when getting a loan. For WMNF News, I'm Amelia Yen.
1: In sports news, the Tampa Bay Rays will face the New York Yankees in the American League Divisional Series beginning Saturday at Tropicana Field. The Yankees swept their wild card series with another big win last night against the Boston Red Sox. The second game of the best of five ALDS will be Monday in St. Pete. And weather, it's going to be cloudy and breezy today with highs in the upper 80s and a 70% chance of afternoon rain. Lows tonight will be in the mid-70s, and the same forecast is on tap for Friday. I'm Lisa Marzilli with the WMNF News headlines.
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8: 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My name is Doug. I'll be your host until 3 o'clock on this Thursday edition of It's the Music.

Man, I have heard that song my whole life, and I still love it. The Rolling Stones from 1965 with Get Off My Cloud. Just before that, we heard two piano-based rock and roll bands, Low Cut Connie, from their Living in the USA album with It Can't Be Wrong. And we started our first hour today with the latest from Role Model. High Hopes 3000 is the name of that one. You're listening to It's the Music on WMNF Tampa. My name is Doug, and if there's something you'd like to tell me today, maybe request a song or something, let's communicate. Send me an email, dj@wmnf.org, or you can text 813-433-0885, or you can just call me right here in the studio at 813-239-9663. And you're going to want to keep that number handy because I've got a pair of Avett Brothers tickets to give away sometime during today's broadcast. As soon as you hear one of their songs, give me a call at 813-239-9663, and I'll send you and a friend to their show next Saturday night, October 10th, at the BayCare Sound Amphitheater in Clearwater. Well, next we're going to hear the latest from Eddie Ninevolt. He's coming to Janus Live in St. Pete October 11th. The new album is produced by Dan Auerbach of the Black Keys, and it's really starting to blow up from his new album down here. This is Eddie Ninevolt. It's the music on WMNF.

One of the great voices of New Orleans music, Dr. John, with I Don't Want to Know About Evil. I Only Want to Know About Love. We heard something from one of my favorite records of the year, The Hanging Stars with Glasshouse. And it's off their latest album, Just a Day. And next up, we're going to hear something from Morgan Freeman. Yes, that Morgan Freeman. He has put together a new blues project called the Morgan Freeman Symphonic Blues Experience. And it features the Chineke Orchestra and a wide variety of contemporary blues singers and musicians, all covering some classic American blues numbers. And this next song features Keb Moe, along with Mark Iacovone and the Ground Zero Blues Club Band. It's all about getting a job on the Cadillac assembly line.

from their self-titled debut album, Those Are the World Famous Pets, with I Guess It's You. The World Famous Pets is the latest side project from Edie Brickell. And just before that, we heard from Edie's husband, Paul Simon, trained in the distance from his 1983 classic album, Hearts and Bones. You know, Hearts and Bones' original working title was Thinking Too Much, and it was intended to be a reunion album for Simon and Garfunkel, who were fresh off their Central Park reunion concert. But the usual creative differences were there, and Simon thought the lyrics were far too personal. They were about his divorce from Carrie Fisher. So he just erased Garfunkel's vocals off, and it became a solo album. Well, singer-songwriter Danielle Ponder has a new release coming out next week titled Everything Has Changed, and she's already released a few songs from it. We're going to hear one now. This is Sun and Moon, new music from Danielle Ponder on WMNF Tampa.

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Ziggy Marley and the Melody Makers from Conscious Party, Tumbling Down. They're coming to Clearwater in a few days. They'll be at the BayCare Sound Amphitheater October 4th, co-headlining with Government Mule. Also in that set, we heard Duncan Sheik's cover of the Joni Mitchell classic Court and Spark. That comes from his greatest hits compilation, Brighter Later. I want to say hi to a couple people that have reached out today. Donna and Suzanne are listening in South Tampa. Matthew is listening on a beautiful fall day, he says, in Oregon. Patrick and James are listening in Louisville on the WMNF app. Archie is listening in Seminole Heights. Hi, Archie. And Fancy Nancy is listening in St. Pete, having a great time. She is abandoning Spotify for WMNF. I said, well, that's great. We'll pick the songs for you. You don't need an algorithm here. We're going to break for NPR news at the top of the hour, but I think we still have time for a few more. It's now 1:52 in the afternoon. Is that too early for a party? Here's Elvis. Some people.

New music there from Way Dynamic. Officially is the name of that song, and it comes off their album Massive Shoe. That's how I feel in my 10.5 wides, okay? That was released last year, but it just got re-released with that great new song on it attached to it, officially. The Anderson Council before that with their cover of Bob Dylan's Queen Jane Approximately. And we came out of the news break and started our second hour together with the latest from the Trash Can Sinatras, Ever the Optimist. That's the title track to their new album. My name is Doug, and I'll be with you until 3 o'clock today, and I'd like to remind you that you can listen to this show or any show from the past week on demand for a week, anytime, any place in the world, using the new WMNF app. All the shows are listed there, including this one. And to those of you who are listening live at 88.5 or WMNF.org, thank you for tuning into the Thursday edition of It's the Music. You know, the former host of this show is Jim Coley, and he is out there on his way to the beach right now. DJ Jimmy, want to wish a happy birthday to his lovely wife, Terry. Happy birthday to you, Terry. Have fun at the beach today. We're going to get back into it now with Calexico, California Dreamin' on WMNF Tampa.

All right. One of the last songs to be performed live by the classic original lineup of the band, Ophelia, from the Last Waltz soundtrack to that great concert, that great movie, The Band. Before that, we heard the Neville Brothers' great version of Yellow Moon recorded live on Austin City Limits back in 1994. Hey, speaking of live music, don't forget, we've still got a pair of Avett Brothers tickets to give away sometime this hour. I'm going to play an Avett Brothers song, and when you hear it, just be the first to call me at 813-239-9663, and I'll send you and a friend to see them next Saturday night, October 10th, at the Sound Amphitheater in Clearwater. Well, next we're going to hear something brand new from Joy Oladokun. She's been really prolific, putting out several albums, singles, a lot of collaborations in these past few years, and there's not a single song that sounds like the other one. I really like this new one. It's called Easy Company, brand new.

0: brand new music from the Improvement Movement. That song is called I Do, and it comes from the album Your Perfect Real Life. Got a lot of calls and emails on that song when I played it last week, so I played it again. Before that, we heard the Avett Brothers from their breakthrough album I and Love and You with Head Full of Doubt, Road Full of Promises. Leo Fresley also heard that song. And she was the first caller here on the studio line. They're headed to see the Avett Brothers in Clearwater at the BayCare Sound Amphitheater. Thanks to everyone who called in for that, lighting up all the phone lines during that last song. We have a couple more pairs of tickets to give away on a couple of other shows, so keep it tuned here to 88.5 for your chance to win them. Next, we're going to hear something brand new from Los Senzantles, this one featuring Hawaiian guitarist Gary Haleamau and David Hidalgo of Los Lobos on guitars and vocals. Here's A Matter of Time. It's the music on WMNF.
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Florida native Tom Petty would be turning 76 this year, so WMNF will be celebrating his birthday with a full night of his music. 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

Good afternoon and welcome to, I was going to say it's the music, but that's not what it is. It's the traffic jam, and you tuned in to 88.5 FM, and we are going to give you 3 hours of great music. And the board of directors has determined that this month, the month of October, we should be talking about Native American music. And we're going to do a few of those songs, and we're going to do some other things, and we're going to help make your ride home easy from work, okay? 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
3: Hello, this is DJ Doug Vader. Have you heard? The Righteous Temple of Hip Hop show is changing its name to The Plug Radio, with the same great mission, with the same great team, right here at WMNF 88.

0: It was Ziggy Marley, Brightside, and now we have Juanita with the WMNF News.
1: Thank you and good afternoon. I'm Juanita Hurtado Huérfano with the WMNF News Headlines. It is 3:31. For decades, immigrants facing deportation could ask a judge for a bond hearing to seek release while their cases played out in court. But the Trump administration changed that policy to deny bond hearings to many detained immigrants, triggering tens of thousands of legal challenges. Today, the U.S. Supreme Court agreed to review the practice. The case stems from an appeal involving

0: being a Brazilian man from Massachusetts who argued he was entitled to a hearing. The ruling could decide whether the government can continue holding immigrants indefinitely without a hearing as their cases move through the system. In state news today, Governor Ron DeSantis signed his 19th death warrant of the year. James Robertson is said to be the first of two executions to occur by lethal injection at Florida State Prison on October 13th. He was sentenced for the 2008 murder of his cellmate Frank Hart at Charlotte Correctional Institution. Robertson said he killed Hart so that he could be charged with first-degree murder and be sentenced to death. Last year, Florida executed 19 people, the most for a single year since the U.S. Supreme Court ended a pause on executions in 1979. And the Florida Department of Education is rewriting the science standards for K-12 students and asking families, educators, and scientists to put their input into a form. Central Florida Public Media's education reporter Kayla Kiesel tells us at a statewide virtual listening session, one word came up again and again.
1: Evolution.
2: Nearly 300 people joined the online listening session for the first rewrite of Florida's science standards since 2008. But two major topics are largely absent from the material: evolution and climate change. The state's education commissioner says the new standards emphasize observation, reasoning, and the natural world without ideology. Robin Williams, a retired biology and environmental science teacher, spoke during the public comment period. She said teaching science without evolution is like turning the clock back 100 years.
3: Evolution is a fundamental underlying process unifying all of biology. To leave it out is ideology posing as biology.
2: Other educators support the new standards, like Andrea Borachek, director of the University of Central Florida School of Teacher Education. She says as long as science is done seriously, the rewrite is long overdue and exciting.
4: It's really not about any particular word or words. It's more about the processes that the students are doing. But it is defined by accountability for like a method.
2: If approved, the standards would be phased in over 4 years with teacher training beginning this school year. The department is accepting written comments and says it will use feedback from the listening tour to refine the standards before a state board of education vote in December. I'm Kayla Kiesel in Orlando.
0: The St. Petersburg City Council voted unanimously today to designate the Mankey House as a local historic landmark. The home was designed by St. Petersburg architect and artist Mark Dixon Dodd. It was home to Florida poet laureate Peter Mankey and his wife, artist and illustrator Jean Mankey, for more than 5 decades. During the hearing, Manny Leto, executive director of Preserve the Borg, reflected on the house's connection to St. Petersburg literary and arts community.
5: The Mankey House sits at the intersection of two distinct creative legacies, Dodd's as a builder and the Mankey's decades of literary and artistic life inside the home that he built. St. Petersburg is known as the city of the arts, and this home exemplifies that tradition.
0: Peter Mankey also spoke before the council and marked the occasion in a fitting way by reading one of his poems dedicated to the house.
6: Old houses are best. They have secrets, shadows trembling everywhere in closet and corner.
0: The council's unanimous vote adds the Mankey House to the St. Petersburg Register of Historic Places. Traffic is slow approaching downtown Tampa on I-275 South and I-4 West. There is a crash in East Tampa on State Road 574 West, reaching US 40th Street. The left lane is blocked. Expect delays. Tonight, it will be rainy and humid with lows in the low 70s. Tomorrow, it will be cloudy with afternoon thunderstorms and highs in the low 90s. I'm Juanita Hurtado Huérfano with the WMNF News Headlines. 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

Mr. Poncel Sanchez and Watermelon Man. I'm sitting in today for Mr. Scott Elliott, who passed a couple of months ago, and this will probably be the last All Souls edition. However, we did have a fundraiser last week, and we are currently at, we currently need $485. Okay, we got a couple of pledges in today, okay? So we need some more. We need $485, and if someone can do it by themselves, that'll be fine. If it takes 10 to do it, that'll be $48.50 a piece, okay? I'm kind of perplexed in losing a WMNF member, but, you know, we all must go that way at some point. Let's keep WMNF alive and keep it thriving, okay? So support community radio because it's the only thing you got in this area that's real. Okay, this next song is going to be by Macy Gray, Sexual Revolution.

Yes. Sexual revolution. I got a couple of, just asked for people to call in and make a donation to Scott's show. And we got a $100 donation from Mary Gavin from Tampa. And it's a tribute to Scott Elliott. Remembering Scott's laugh, missing his light and love, always doing the catwalk. Well, I can't do the catwalk like he could, so I'm not going to even try and mess it up, okay? That's probably what will happen if I do. And we also want to thank Amy Parker, new member, just moved in the area and happy to find WMNF and support it. And she's going to the Tom Petty tribute. Hope you going too. She picked up the t-shirt too. Okay, this next song is we're going to do by Bobby Womack. It's entitled Games.

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Prince. Name of the tune is Heaven. Wow. I'm Harrison, and I'm sitting in for Scott Elliott, who passed a couple of weeks ago, and we're going to have a new host for the All Souls edition. I don't even know if it's going to be called All Souls, but they're going to give you this spin of music, and I'm sure it's going to be wonderful. Just like the rest of WMNF is all wonderful music all the time. That last song I told you was by Prince. Now, a lot of people think Prince was his favorite artist, but it wasn't. I'm gonna play him his favorite artist a little later on, okay? This next song that we're going to do is... I lost my train of thought. Well, I lost where I'm... And we're going to do Brandy, One Voice.

0: 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He brings his blend of jazz, soul, and R&B influences to Clearwater for an evening of live music. 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
2: 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Last Grasp. And Obsidian. Plus, this year, Alexis Brooke Williams graces the stage as our host and MC. And DJ Jet will be spinning nocturnal tunes all night. 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

0: 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We got the WMNF local news coming up with Miss Juanita.
1: Thank you and good afternoon. I'm Juanita Hurtado Huérfano with the WMNF news headlines. It is 4:30. Pinellas deputy Carl Wins was arrested yesterday after allegedly misusing an automated license plate reader. He is accused of searching the ALRPR database around 300 times for a romantic interest. ALPRs, like flock cameras, can create a record of where a vehicle has been over a period of time in an easily searchable database. The Pinellas County Sheriff's Office did not know about Wines' searches until TC Palm reporter Jack Lemness sent a query asking about an anomaly in the database. Pinellas County Sheriff Bob Gualtieri announced the arrest at a press conference. WMNF asked Gualtieri about Wines' motivations in searching the database.
2: Sheriff, this month you said at a press conference that ALPRs don't track people. Could you share a little bit more about how Deputy Wynn was using the ALPR system?
3: He wasn't tracking anybody. He was using the ALPR system to find out what photographs had been taken of the tag of that woman's car.
2: And why was that information of interest to him? Do you have any idea?
3: What'd I just say? I said that he wanted to date the woman, and he wanted to date the woman, and he was doing it for unlawful and improper purposes. That's what I just said.
1: While Thierry still maintains that ALPRs, like flock cameras, do not track people, he said the cameras create a list of timestamp locations where a license plate was seen over a period of time, which can be used to help identify where a vehicle has been. Environmental experts, community leaders, and citizens gather in Fort Myers for the Org Waters Org Vote Southwest Florida Water Summit. They warn that weaker federal wetland protections could affect water quality, development, and flood control across the region. Gil Smart, executive director of Vote Water, says the science is clear, but political actions remains the larger challenge.
4: Votes, budgets, lobbyists, and campaign checks. Politics are responsible for a great deal of Florida's water problems. As Vote Water states on our website, stopping the damaging discharges to our coasts and restoring the Everglades is not a science or engineering problem. The science has been known for decades. Our problem is a political problem, and it requires a political solution. Simply put, we have not had political leaders who've prioritized clean water.
1: Minnesota 88 is also urging the public to comment on a new EPA proposal that the group says will remove federal safeguards from additional wetlands and waterways. The proposal will further limit which wetlands and streams qualify for federal protection, based partly on how much water they hold and how they connect to other protected waters. The public comment deadline is October 9th. In state news, yesterday, U.S. Senate candidate Angie Nixon slammed conditions inside the ICE

0: processing center in Myanmar. This comes after a recent whistleblower report detailing severe overcrowding and limited medical access. WLRN's Zoe Thomas has more.
1: Activists held signs reading Basta Ya, or Enough Already, as Nixon addressed the crowd. Behind her stood the ICE processing facility meant to hold people for up to 12 hours. A whistleblower complaint alleges detainees have been held there up to 7 days, and that the facility is holding up to 6 times its capacity.
2: People who are going through the process and showing up at their check-ins should not be punished with detention and deportation.
1: Some people held up photos of overflowing toilets and crowded floors. Donna Fairweather is a Broward County resident from Jamaica. She was here for her husband's processing appointment.
3: All of that is true and worse. They're not telling any lies on the picture.
1: That same day, Democratic U.S. Representative Debbie Wasserman Schultz emerged from her own surprise inspection of the center.
4: They're not even keeping close enough track to where they could tell me who's been here 12 hours, who's been here 4 days. There's basically zero health care.
1: Both Nixon and Wasserman Schultz are looking toward elections November 3rd. I'm Zoe Thomas in Miramar.
0: The Florida Department of Education is considering a new dress code policy for employees that puts restrictions on religious head coverings, crocs, and short skirts. In a draft sent to employees and obtained by the News Service of Florida, the DOE will require approval for head coverings on a case-by-case basis. The department reserves the right to determine whether attire is appropriate for the workplace, the policy states. First Amendment experts say the dress policy draft's language is too vague. An application of the rules could run afoul of both the federal and state constitutions. The policy is applicable to all employees, including part-timers, interns, volunteers, and contractors, while representing the department. Traffic is slow approaching downtown Tampa on I-275 South and I-4 West. Tonight, it'll be rainy and humid with lows in the low 70s. Tomorrow, it'll be cloudy with afternoon thunderstorms and highs in the low 90s. I'm Juanita Hurtado Huérfano with the WMNF News Headlines. 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

Mr. Chuck Mangione, give it all you got. Okay, this next song that we're going to give you is by the Womack Sisters. It's entitled Chauffeur.

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is George Benson, a tune entitled Always. And wow, this is Hard Hitting Harrison sitting in, okay, because we're going to have a new host next week for All Souls Edition. Don't know who it is, but I'm sure it'll be somebody who can spin this music correctly. Well, I haven't been doing a lot of talking because we talked last week asking you to send us money. So, you know, you need a break. Everybody needs a break. So we need $485 still, and you can call us at 813-238-8001. Hey, thanks for the two people who called today. Today. And gave their $100 contributions. And so I know that by next week, they will have everything that we need. This next song that we're going to do is by a group entitled Arrested Development. It's called Mr. Wendell.

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0: Frankie Beverly and Maze, Golden Time of Day. 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
1: Thank you, and good afternoon. I'm Juanita Hurtado Huérfano with the WMNF News headlines. It is 5:29. Pinellas County Sheriff Bob Gualtieri announced the arrest of two deputies accused of misusing data available to them through their job to track people during a press conference yesterday. Travis Stanton, who was recently married, was accused of looking up personal information on a teen employee at a fast food restaurant he frequented, including her address and mother's name. Gualtieri said it appeared Stanton went to Seminole High School to try to locate the teenager and run a driver's license check on her, as well as her twin sister, multiple times.
2: When a deputy runs a driver's license check in the state system, it requires them to state the official business in the query, and Stanton lied and put in the verification code stating that he was, quote, verifying an identity. Now, he is verifying an identity, all right, but it was not for official reasons, and it was because he was interested in this 17-year-old high school student.
1: Stanton was placed on administrative leave during the investigation and later resigned. He was arrested yesterday, charged with official misconduct and accessing a computer network or electronic device without authority. In an unrelated case, the sheriff's office also arrested Deputy Carl Wynn after he had allegedly searched a woman's license plate 381 times. 207 of those were while he was off duty. Gualtieri said the vehicle was registered to a 35-year-old woman who Wynn arrested in 2010. A Supreme Court decision removed federal protection from many wetlands, raising concerns about water quality in Florida. WMNF's Dara Miranova reports that as election season comes up, environmentalists are urging voters to research candidates' water policies.
3: Experts at a Fort Myers Water Summit warned that many wetlands no longer qualify for protection under the Clean Water Act. Under a 2023 Supreme Court ruling, wetlands generally must have a continuous surface connection to a protected waterway. Stetson University law professor Royal Gardner says it leaves a major gap in federal protection.
4: The bottom line is that responsibility for wetland protection, and it looks like for stream protection as well, is being shifted to state and local governments.
3: That could also mean fewer environmental reviews. Wetlands store flood water, protect homes during storms, and recharge underground water supplies. Matt Topolis, the Environmental Policy Director for the Sanibel Captiva Conservation Foundation, says people who think wetlands do not affect them should consider where their drinking water comes from.
5: And if they want to continue to drink water without paying exorbitant fees for it, you should support your wetlands. I think we have a lot of issues that we are only starting to even grasp here in Lee County.
3: Speakers urged residents to follow local development decisions and contact elected officials regarding water policies. They said federal rules may have changed, but local governments and voters now have a larger role in deciding which wetlands survive. For WMNF News, I'm Daria Mirnova.
1: As of today, longtime St. Petersburg home with deep connections to the city's arts and literary community is officially a local historic landmark. WMNF's Kaylee Fuller has more.
6: The St. Petersburg City Council voted unanimously to designate the Menke House and add it to the city's Register of Historic Places. The home was designed by St. Petersburg architect and artist Mark Dixon Dodd and was home to Florida poet laureate Peter Menke and his wife, artist and illustrator Jean Menke, for more than five decades.
7: The Menke House meets five of the criteria for eligibility, including but not limited to cultural heritage and identification as the work of a master designer. In addition to significance, a resource must demonstrate at least one

0: factor of historic integrity to be considered for listing. This property meets all seven.
1: That was Cindy Koenig, historic preservationist for the city of St. Petersburg. Peter Menke was also at the meeting. Rather than only speaking about the home and what it meant to his family, the poet laureate shared some of his work with the council.
2: Old houses are best. Old oaks bend over them, whispering, "It's all right, it's all right."
1: The unanimous designation preserves the home's place in St. Petersburg history and recognizes the Menke's lasting connection to the city's arts community. For WMNF News, I'm Kaylee Fuller.
3: Traffic is slow approaching downtown Tampa on I-275 South and I-4 West. Tonight, it'll be rainy and humid with lows in the low 70s. Tomorrow, it'll be cloudy with afternoon thunderstorms and highs in the low 90s. I'm Juanita Hurtado Huérfano with the WMNF News Headlines. 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

as much happiness, love and respect, dignity, care for your fellow human being. So I'd like to start by saying, ladies and gentlemen, young and old, fellow people of the world,

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Then fate decided it was time

we were looking at the outside world, we should also be looking to ourselves. Where there's a wealth of knowledge and information that will help you deal with life's tricky situations. But somehow, a lost that alone cannot save you. Because now there are some things in life that you have to do. For money, it's not funny. If you ain't got none, because you know right now you really need some. Unless you want to go hungry, have nowhere to live, with no clothes on your back, because they don't come for free. And it doesn't matter if you're a pauper or a millionaire, if you're broke and busted,

happiness is just a thought. This was Scott Elliott's favorite artist of all time, James Brown. He could talk about him for as long as you want to talk about him, okay? So, hey, man, he had so many great songs. I thought I'd put this one on to give you an introspective into James Brown that you don't get when you're listening to Papa Got a Brand New Bag or any of those other hundreds of hits that he did with the famous Flames. This next song that we're going to do is by Gil Scott-Heron, who is concerned about, well, we got to do something to save the children.

0: is segregation?
1: I don't know what segregation is.
0: What is bigotry?
1: I don't know what bigotry is.
0: What does hatred mean?
1: I don't know what it is.
0: What is prejudice?
1: I think it's when somebody's sick.
2: Rise and shine, boys.

0: Park. The motorcade is coming by here. I can see many, many motorcycles coming by now, police motorcycles. Just heard a call on the radio for all units along Industrial to pick up the motorcade. Something has happened here. We understand there has been a shooting. The presidential car coming up now. We know it's the presidential car. You see Mrs. Kennedy's pink suit. There's a Secret Service man, spread eagle, over the top of the car. We understand Governor and Mrs. Connolly are in the car with President and Mrs. Kennedy. We can't see who has been hit, if anybody's been hit, but apparently something is wrong here. Something is terribly wrong. I'm in behind the motorcade, trying to follow them. It looks as though they're going to Parkland Hospital.
1: We interrupt this program to bring you a special bulletin. Dallas, Texas. The flash, apparently official. President John F. Kennedy died at 1 p.m. Central Standard Time.

0: ahead. But it really doesn't matter with me now, because I've been to the mountaintop.
1: I don't mind.
0: Like anybody, I would like to live.
2: No one can be certain who next will suffer from some senseless act of bloodshed.

0: Morty has just sent me a message that we've been here too long already. So, my thanks to all of you, and now it's on to Chicago, and let's win there.
1: Senator Kennedy has been shot. Is that possible?
2: Oh, my God.
1: Senator Kennedy has been shot. Ranger Johnson has a hold of the man who apparently has fired the shot. Get the gun. Get the gun. Get the gun. Stay away from the gun. His hand is frozen. Take a hold of his thumb and break it if you have to. Get his thumb. Get it. Get the gun, Raper. Hold him. Hold him. We don't want another Oswald.
3: Like it or not, we live in times of danger and uncertainty. That is the way he lived. That is what he leaves us. My brother need not be idealized or enlarged in death beyond what he was in life. Be remembered simply as a good and decent man who saw wrong and tried to right it, saw suffering and tried to heal it, saw war and tried to stop it. Those of us who loved him and who take him to his rest today pray that what he was to us, what he wished for others, will someday come to pass for all the world. As he said many times, in many parts of this nation, those he touched and who sought to touch him. Some men see things as they are and say why. I dream things that never were and say why not.

0: is segregation?
1: I don't know what segregation is.
0: What is bigotry?
1: I don't know what bigotry is.
0: What does hatred mean?
1: I don't know what it is.
0: What is prejudice?
1: I think it's when somebody's sick.
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Well, this is probably the last edition of the All Souls edition of the Traffic Jam. 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

Welcome, everybody, to the dorm room. My name is Wyatt LaFontaine, and you were just listening to Radiohead. As always on the dorm room, right here on WMNF, the first song is always Radiohead. That is from their first album, Pablo Honey. If you would like to call the studio for the show, that number is 813-239-9663. We'd love to have your call. And get to talk about some indie rock music. Tonight we got new Phoebe Bridgers, new Julia Jacklin, new stuff from MJ Lenderman, Imogen Heap. It's going to be a really fun show, really chill show. And let's get into it. Happy October, by the way. This first upcoming song is called On Video by Phoebe Bridgers. It is from the new movie Primetime. All right, here we go. The Dorm Room, WMNF.

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1: That was the 4411 with a song called Sunset Calling. This show is called The Dorm Room, and that last band actually met in a dorm room in their first semester of college in 2022, which makes me feel old because that was my first semester of college as well. We have that good music coming out from my generation, and I think that that's really cool, really atmospheric sound. Coming up next, we got Palace with Live Well. We got MJ Lenderman with a song called Wristwatch, which has been gaining some traction as of late. And then after that, we have Someday Soon by Pacific Avenue. Here we go, Palace on the Dorm Room.

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1: And that was Someday Soon by Pacific Avenue. What do you think about that song? Because personally, I really can't get enough of it. I love everything about that song. They are a band from Australia, and that song was released in 2019. One of the things I like especially about it is the drums on it, and just how atmospheric it all sounds. And to

Come up next, we have a band from South Carolina. They performed in Charleston a lot, and they're called Winya. The song is called Spinning, and they were formed in 2023. Hope you enjoy.

The always inventive Imogen Heap with a brand new song that was called Chapter 4. Imogen Heap, she is a Grammy-winning British singer. She is a pioneer in electropop, music production, and wearable music technology. She is known for the what are they called? Mimu gloves? Yeah, she basically had like a TED Talk and wore these electronic gloves that she was able to play different music with just her fingers touching the air. So, yeah, she's very inventive. And this next set is probably going to be my favorite on the show. We have Leave It In My Dreams by The Voids, very upbeat, Julian Casablancas. Then we have Midnight Show by The Killers, followed by Crawl by The Killins. So here we go, Leave It In My Dreams by The Voids on The Dorm Room.

0: Florida native Dom Petty would be turning 76 this year, so WMNF will be celebrating his birthday with a full night of his music. 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
1: You are tuned in to The Dorm Room on WMNF Tampa, and you were just listening to Crawl by The Killins. The Killins also met in college. They met, I think, on a skateboarding. They met skateboarding in Salt Lake City. Wow, that was a tongue twister. But yeah, they met in college. Very, very cool sound, very atmospheric sound. And The Killers before that, obviously, with Midnight Show. What a high energy song. And also Leave It In My Dreams by The Voids before that. Up next, we're going to bring the vibes a little bit down. Not too down, but it's the 1975. You gotta play the 1975 on an indie show because they don't get enough love. And this song is called If I Believe You. It is a slower song about introspection and belief. The Dorm Room, WMNF Tampa.

The 1975 there with If I Believe You. Really hope you enjoyed that one. I love that song. It's so good. Especially when the saxophone comes in. It's like, yeah, it's amazing. But I wanted to follow up this song, the song that you probably haven't heard before, but by the 1975. I wanted to follow it up with a song that you have most likely heard before. So here we go. Linger by the Cranberries.

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1: Two Door Cinema Club wrapping us up there. And coming up, we're going to dip back into some new music. This band upcoming is called The Rose Hips. This is actually their first debut single. It's called Spacey. They released an album as well, and they're really good. And they got popular this year. They're from California. It's a duo, Palo Alto, and they have a really nice, fun sound. Following that, we have The Back Alley with Brand New, and it's hopefully a brand new song that you've never listened to before. And then after that, we have She's Just a Friend by Cardinal Bloom. Spacey on The Dorm Room.

cool stuff from Cardinal Bloom. And they are also from Salt Lake City, Utah. I just found this out. Salt Lake City, Utah is one of the home bases for modern indie rock music. And there was a band called The Killins earlier that's also from that area. And up next, we have Junkyard Cat, not to be confused with Junkyard Dog. This song is called Fool, followed by Little Dark Age by MGMT, and then Kiss Her, You Fool by Kids That Fly. The Dorm Room, WMNF Tampa.

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1: Yeah, I'm catching up on my packing right now. 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
0: 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Tons of stuff. They even have an alarm so you don't miss your flight.
1: No way! I would relish that! How do I get the app?
0: 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Simple. Now you don't have to miss your favorite shows just because you're going to that hot dog eating contest.
1: I know, man. The competition is gonna be the worst this year. 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
3: Kids That Fly, wrapping us up there. And up next, we have One Day Like This by a band called Elbow. Not Knee.

And that was Coming of Age by Drunk Lover. And we are unfortunately wrapping up the end of our show. This is the Dorm Room on WMNF Tampa. Stay tuned because coming up next, we have Gen X Redux. Cool Aunt Cindy is in the house right now. So stay tuned. And I had a lot of fun tonight hanging out with you guys, listening to some awesome indie rock music and indie pop music. Hopefully you like the show. And we have time for about three more songs, so I'm going to hop off and then we'll get to listening to music. And stay tuned. Yeah, definitely. This is WMNF Tampa, The Dorm Room. I'll see you guys next week. All right.